who hosts a great show called Radio Lost and Found on KABU. That's out of Portland, Oregon. You should listen to Rich's show. It's every second and Thursday from 10 to midnight, but that's Pacific time, so you gotta stay up late, you East Coast people here in Brattleboro area, you. Rich also hosted two shows on WFMU, Crate Digger's Lung and The Radio is Broken. Look them up. Listen. So yeah, what's the name of the show that I think I stole from my friend? It's called Attack of the Killer Comps. And I have so many compilations that I love that I think I have to do this next week, too. I mean, not that I have to. I want to. Compilations. Compilations were so helpful to me, especially as a young person interested in music. In the pre-internet days, before I had a car, when I had, like, some allowance, but I didn't really have any money. I was 10 years old. I started collecting compilations when I was about 13, and I'll get to that. And I still collect them, and I still enjoy them. It's a good way to discover music from artists you may not have heard of, from different record labels, different themes, different parts of the world. You know, it's like the sampler box of chocolates. Oh, do I like them with this filling? Well, I should eat some more. So yeah, everything today on this show comes from a compilation. Well, what did we hear anyway? What are all these things I've been playing on the radio, these songs? Before the break, we heard, I think, what may be some library music, in fact. The band's called Grupo Sound. That track was called African Interlude 2, and it comes from a comp that came out on the Bureau B label called Ambientale Extracts, compiled by Charles Balls. It's a little hard to find. You can find it on the Rough Trade website. I can't find it on Bandcamp. If you can, good for you. But it's a great collection. Before that, some music from Lebanon. That was Munir Bashir with Sharoud, from a comp on the Now Again label called Une Voix M'appelle, the Modern Lebanese Sounds of the Voix de l'Orient label, 1964 to 1984. Reem Kamel before that with a song whose English translation is After Hopelessness, He Comes to Me. That comes from a beautiful collection that Sublime Frequencies put out. Always pay attention to anything Sublime Frequencies is putting out. Called Born in the City of Tanta, Lower Egyptian Urban Folklore and Bedouin Shabi from Libya's Borini Records, 1968-1975. Momus before that with something from 1999, which came out on a comp that came out in 2000 called Harpsichord 2000. That was Jeff Koons. Some German jazz music before that. Ad Libitum covering Take Five, which was written by Paul Desmond, but y'all know it because it's from Dave Brubeck, Paul Desmond being part of that band. Dave Brubeck, not Ad Libitum. Are you following me? Of course you are. It came from a lovely compilation called Peace Chant, Volume 8. More private jazz from Germany, 1974 to 1986 on the Tramp Records label. Some more library music. We heard a song called Brasilia from Amadeo Tomasi, from a comp that Nicola Conte put out and compiled, called Viaggio, which is all library music. That's on the Far Out Library label. Some nice electro disco, inspired by Italo disco before that. That was Matt 101 with Haunted House from Ghostly International Presents Tangent 2002 Disco Nouveau. I bought that one when it came out back in 2002. It's so good.
The opening track is possibly one of my favorite songs ever, but I play it too much, so I wanted to delve a little bit deeper into that album. I hope you were dancing when I played The Spinners. That was The Spinners before that, with the Tom Moulton mix of It's a Shame from a really great collection that Tom Moulton released himself, called the Tom Moulton Unreleased Mixes, Volume 4. Who is Tom Moulton, you may ask? He is the originator of the remix, the breakdown section, aka the disco break, and the 12-inch single vinyl format. He is one of the most important people to disco and dance music. He was a radio DJ for a short bit in the 1950s, but he found the whole scene to be too riddled with payola. So he started playing music in a bar called the Sandpiper, Fire Island on Long Island in the 1960s. And he made these tapes himself of overlapping songs so that people could dance. And it just went on from there. He was also a record producer. He produced Grace Jones's first three albums. And he did a lot of remixes for Philadelphia International Records' songs. Look him up! You won't be disappointed. His remixes are long and beautiful. Mind and Matter before that, from a Numero Group comp called Eccentric Modern Soul. That song was called I'm Under Your Spell. If you see something by Numero, just give it a spin. They put out some really excellent reissues and compilations. Grandmaster Flash and the Furious Five from 1983. That was New York, New York from a collection of music from the Sugar Hill Records label. There's some Grandmaster Flash. There's some funky 4+1 on there. All kinds of good stuff on that compilation. Rhino put that out, I think, in 2006. The Rollies. A song called Disco, appropriately enough, from a gorgeous, fun compilation that came out, I think, last year, called IOK Disco, Boogie, Pop, and Funk from the South China Sea, 1974 to 1988. And we heard some glam, some cheap-ass glam from a comp called Velvet Tin Mine. That was the Washington Flyers with their 1974 song, The Comets Are Coming. We heard from Thomas Lear from the UK from 1978. That song was called Private Plane. You could find it on the compilation Bob Stanley and Pete Wiggs Presents Tears of Technology. That's on the Ace Records label. Highly recommended. And we heard something from one of the first compilation LPs I ever bought. I bought two compilation records when I was like 13, 14 years old. I was visiting my grandmother in Melbourne Beach, Florida. We went to the mall because Mima loved to go shopping. And she thought I might like to go to the record store. And I sure did. I didn't know what to buy. I was so young, I was kind of overwhelmed. But I thought, well, what's all this over here? Look at this record. This record that I picked up. It's called Let Them Eat Jelly Beans. 17 extracts from America's Darker Side. It's an Alternative Tentacles compilation. Full of just like rough, rough, weirdo punk rock stuff. Came out in 1982. What we heard from there was a song called Fun Again by Jad and David Fair and all their friends who were recording as half Japanese at that time. And then we heard the stuff I usually open this program with. Gordon Lightfoot sings every song ever written from SCTV and Butthole Surfers from their appearance on the new afternoon show on WNYU in 1987. That was them doing a very, very condensed version of The Wreck of the Edmund Fitzgerald, and that's where you are. All right, I'm gonna play some more music. How about that? What's coming up next? Oh, more library music. I love library music. What is library music? Is it music you listen to at the library? Well, you can. Library music was
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And those songs were used for television and movies and radio because they didn't require licensing. 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They would get records every once in a while or reel-to-reel tapes, because this is going a bit back, with all this great music that they didn't have to pay extra for. And the music is really fantastic. There's a lot of compilations out there of library music. A good place to start is just to look up on Discogs the label KPM. And it's all different kind of genres. Disco, jazz, pop, electronic music. It's pretty excellent. So anyway, let's listen to some library music right now. You're listening to The Wreck of the Edmund Fitzgerald. My name's Wendy Delfermaggio. This is WVEW Brattleboro Community Radio, and here's some library music for you.

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My name is Johnny, and every Sunday from 6 to 7 p.m., you can listen to my show. It's called Wow and Flutter.

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Oh, hello there. You are listening to the Wreck of the Edmund Fitzgerald. My name is Wendy Del Formaggio. This program is drawing to a close. If you're listening to it on Sunday, it will be rebroadcast this coming Friday at 11 p.m. So make sure you tune in then if you want to hear it all over again, or if you're just tuning in and you're thinking, oh, rats, I missed it. You can also go to WVEW.org, where we maintain archives for a couple of weeks. Right on the homepage there, you'll see a big thing that says, you know, listen to the archives here, or some such thing. I ended that set with some Hawaiian music, which was transferred from the original 78 RPM records from Bob Brotzman's collection to DAT, digital audio tape, by Chris Strachwitz of the Arhuli record label. Highly recommended, always. That was a song called La Rosita from Saul K. Bright's Hollywaians. And the compilation's called Hawaiian Steel Guitar Classics, 1927 to 1938. And again, this radio program today is a special program called Attack of the Killer Comps. I stole the title, I think. Pretty sure. From my radio comrade Rich in Washington. Anyway, before Saul K. Bright's Hollywaians, we heard some Private Press music compiled by Anthology and Mexican Summer called Maybe I'm Dreaming. That was Jim Huxley. Oh, you know what? I don't like the way they did that. I don't like the way Spinatron auto-filled that. It's not Jim Huxley in Anthology recordings. It's just... I know this is great radio. Don't pay attention to me. Jim Huxley. Tessa on a Magazine. Guess who that goes out to? Duh. My friend Tessa. Hi. We heard some Algerian pop rye music from a compilation from We Want Sounds called Sweet Rebels. That was Chabé Rossi, name of the song. Artist Chica Jenia El Kabira. Some Turkish freakout music before that. Modern Doggy, performed by Afet Serenay. We heard from Cluster and Brian Eno doing Ho Renomo from a Bureau B compilation called Silberland, Volume 3, The Ambient Side of Kosmische Music. David Murphy, The March of the King of Laois, from a Tompkins Square comp called Imaginational Anthem, Volume 14, Ireland. The Well, performed by Salem 66, from the other first compilation I ever bought in my life. I think I was 14. In Florida, The Wailing Ultimate, Homestead Records, great, great compilation. If you see it, grab it. I have it on LP and CD. Kramer, producer Kramer, sometime musician. That was his cover of Burt Bacharach's Walk On By from Great Jewish Music, Burt Bacharach. Two-disc compilation that John Zorn's record label Zodic put out in, what, like 97? Something like that. Ashtray Navigations with Mail Shot Slot from a Disciples comp called Volcanic Tongue. We heard Grupo Cima from Venezuela. That was Viendo La Luvia from Duro Pop. Orchestra Comida doing some Italian library music. Hotel Carlton from a compilation called Library of Sound Grooves. Pagan Psych Folk Glam Vocal Sounds of the Italian Cinema, 1965 to 1977. That's a great thing about compilations. Their titles are really long. So if you like writing a lot of words or saying a lot of words on the radio, then you should always play compilations. That's my advice to you. Unsolicited. You're welcome very much. Hey, we have some people underwriting this here radio station, helping us stay on the air in a big way. Those people and businesses are the Humble Mug in Brattleboro, right on
Main Street. Right across the street is Burroughs Sports. Down the other side of the main street is Z-Pots. 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Over in Guilford, Guilford Country Store, big thanks to them. Back in downtown Brattleboro, High Street and Green. On Main Street again, Vermont Artisans. And look at that, it's Tavernier Chocolates. And the Winston Prouty Center up on Maple Street in Brattleboro. 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I gotta get out of the way for Hello Young Larva. My name is Wendy Del Formaggio. This has been The Wreck of the Edmund Fitzgerald. I'll be back next week for the final program here. 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
2: Broadcasting from the orbiter high above Waikiki Beach, it is Hello Young Larva. My name is Damien Gregory here with DJ Mutnick on WVEW LP 107.7 FM in Brattleboro, Vermont. 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We are having a little Hawaiian tiki party here tonight, so we should encourage everyone to fire up the fruity beverage of their choice and drift off with Duke Kamoku.

You are listening to Hello Young Larva with Damian Gregory and DJ Mutnick right here on WVEW 107.7 FM in Brattleboro, Vermont, on the web, WVEW.org. Let's run down a few things we heard in that set. Behind us is the Allegro House Band with a Hawaiian wedding song. Richie Allen and the Pacific Surfers gave us Surf Man from 1963. Alice Friedland's Serenaders gave us Hooey. And a little about the Alice Friedland Serenaders, they were also known as the Helakulani Girls and they were Hawaii's most popular trio in the late 50s. Leader Alice Friedland played guitar and sang. Linda Del Cruz played ukulele and sang in her soprano, and Sybil Andrews played the stand-up bass and also added some humor to the sets of the Helakulani Girls. Before that, we heard Richie Allen and the Pacific Surfers again with the Quiet Surf. Twilight in Hawaii was the Allegro House Band, and we kicked the whole thing off with Duke Kamoku and his Islanders from 1962 with Hawaii Nei.

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And you can get playlists of past shows, downloads of past shows, links to hit us up on Facebook, email, Twitter, all that good stuff. Let's run down a few things we heard in that set. Behind us is Jerry Cole and his Spacemen with Pipeline from 1963. Hawaiian War Chant was the Allegro House Band. We Are the Young was Eddie and the Showmen from 1964 on the Liberty label. Kahlua was Alfred Apaka from 1960. Toes on the Nose, Eddie and the Showmen, also on Liberty in 1963. And we kicked the whole thing off with the theme from the 1966 film Endless Summer by The Sandals. Here is George Kulukahani and his Island Serenaders with Blue Wahine.

mobil, ke apa sih kalau?

0: You are listening to an island edition of Hello Young Larva. My name is Damian Gregory, here with DJ Mutnick on WVEW-LP, Brattleboro, Vermont, on the web, WVEW.org. Let's run down a few things we heard in that set. Behind us is Aki Elong with Body Surf. Sweet Leilani was Alice Friedland Serenaders from 1958. Sandy Nelson gave us Kasbah from 1965. Ho Ho Nawa was again Alice Friedland. Latina was the Sentinels on the Delphi label in 1963, and we kicked the whole thing off with George Kulikahani and his Island Serenaders with Blue Wahini.
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2: I was invited to the annual party of the Bust Out Society. Once a year, they have a contest for the most beautiful breasts in the world.
1: It will be by the shape, the size, the contour. Ladies and gentlemen, it's most important that you meet the gentleman who will decide who has the best bust for our Bust Out. Ladies and gentlemen, our judge, Monsieur Jean Leplon. Ladies and gentlemen, may I present the number one bust from Sweden. That was some bust. Now, ladies and gentlemen, may I present another Scandinavian bust out. The young lady from Denmark. Now from way down in Australia's bust out, Miss Australia. Now may I present France, own bust out, Miss France. We will now see from England, Miss England.

0: tell me you're going to be a drummer now.
1: Yeah. I got an appointment with a man tomorrow.
0: Oh, that's swell.
1: Probably I won't get the job, though.
0: Sure you will.
1: Probably I don't play good enough.
0: I bet you play fine. You're always whistling, drumming on tables and things. Real good, too.

are listening to a Tiki Lounge version of Hello Young Larva. My name is Damon Gregory, here till 11 p.m. with DJ Mutnick, right here on WVEW 107.7 FM in Brattleboro, Vermont, on the web, wvew.org. 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A further reminder that sometimes we are not too swift on our song IDs here on the Hello Young Larva show, so you can always get tonight's playlist, playlists of past shows, downloads of past shows, links to hit us up on Facebook, Twitter, email, all that good stuff at younglarva.tumblr.com. 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Let's run down a few things we heard in that rather lengthy set. Behind us is Lorindo Almeida with The Girl from Ipanema. Martin Denny gave us Song of the Bayou, Exotic Bossa Nova, and Quiet Village Bossa Nova, all from 1963. Abracadabra was Zeno De Rossi, and we kick the whole thing off with Richard Groove Holmes and Do You Know the Way to San Jose from 1966.

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My name is Damon Gregory here with DJ Mutnick on the Hello Young Larva show, where we are having a little tiki lounge night tonight. So let's run down a few things we heard in that set. Behind us is Walter Wanderley with Anega Sevingu. He also gave us Voici EU. Samba de Orfu was Ray Anthony from 1966. Meditation was Lorendo Almeida from the Capitol label in 1963. And we kicked the whole thing off with Tourist Talk from Sid Dale and his orchestra from the KPM Library in 1975. Here is John Barry.

Playboy. It was the issue everyone was talking about. The government had banned it. I had a friend get one for me from the black market. I certainly was glad to see such terrific publicity. What was all the fuss about it, I wondered? There's nothing wrong with

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1: Oh, hello, muchacha.
0: No, no, me, muchacho. You, muchacha. You know, like me, Tarzan, you, Jane. Me, muchacho. You, muchacha.
1: Oh, you, muchacho. 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
0: Wow, too much of a girl. Mucha, muchacha!

the great Jimmy Smith with Around Midnight. Before that, we heard Esquivel with Mucha Muchacha. John Cameron gave us Sunny Lays from 1973. Sex was Lynn Renault from the Capitol label in 1960. We heard Jane

you should. So if you hear things you like, things you don't like, and you want to get tonight's playlist, playlists of past shows, downloads of past shows, links to hit us up on Facebook, Twitter, email, all that good stuff, you can find all of that at younglarva.tumblr.com. 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

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You can also make a donation. It is tax deductible and it helps keep us on the air and paying our little bills, which are numerous. And every little bit is greatly appreciated.

Behind us is Denny McLean on the organ. Denny McLean has a very interesting story. He was a very successful pitcher for the Detroit Tigers in the 60s, and peaking at a career high in 1968, he also had a music career sort of during and after his baseball career, and put out two albums on Capitol Records, Denny McLean at the Organ in 1968 and Denny McLean in Las Vegas in 1969. He had a few run-ins with the mob and some gambling issues, but he is still with us and makes appearances both on talk shows and at the organ at various functions. So a very odd and interesting story for Denny McLean. Before that, we heard Sir Julian from 1968 with A Man and a Woman. A couple of versions of The Look of Love, one from Billy May on Capitol in 1967, and one by The Three Sounds from Blue Note in 1968. And we kick the whole set off with One Lonely Night from Bart Kampfert in 1969. So that is going to wrap up our Hawaiian Tiki Party here at the Hilo Young Larva Show for the night. Thanks for joining us. And you have been listening to WVEWLP 107.7 FM in Brattleboro, Vermont. On the web, wvew.org. 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And we will see you next Sunday night for the best in surf, psych, teen beat, go-go jazz, and much more from the Cold War era. 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

It was just one of those things, just one of those crazy flings, one of those bells that now and then rings, just one of those things. It was just one of those nights, just one of those fabulous flights, a trip to the moon on gossamer wings, just one of those things. If we'd thought a bit of the end of it when we started painting the town,

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14: So you rule the nation with the passion, but I, Ramon, I rule the nation with the passion. So I give to you psychedelic train, chop, tara, free.

Oh, yeah. Good morning, everybody. This is Psychedelic Train. This is Smooth Jay. Bringing you along for a dreamy ride on a cool spring day. From our headquarters here in Brattleboro, Vermont. How's everyone doing? Me? I'm doing all right. Had a little cold last week. Might still hear some of the remnants there. Dovetailing perfectly. Like a chef's kiss with the early onset spring allergies. But you know what? It's okay. These challenges bring great opportunity and creativity. Because my head, I feel like it's a balloon. And the music will reflect that balloon hovering high above the sky of your consciousness. We heard Corey Shane doing New Day's Moon, released on the 2024 album of his called New Day's Moon on a self-released record label. And then we started off the set with Julie Cruz doing Into the Night, released on her 1989 album, Floating Into the Night, on the Warner Brothers Records label. Julie Cruz, of course, well known and often associated with David Lynch, the Twin Peaks soundtrack, and in general, a ethereal, dreamy vibe. Which is kind of what we're aiming for here. If you're not in that mood, I'm not going to say switch the channel or dial. I'm saying maybe just get into that mood. That's all I'm saying. My co-host DJ OVS is on assignment in Sector 12B. Very exciting news. He is bringing a collection of flora and fauna from the planet Earth up to a space station where they're going to propagate them, which is very exciting. I think he brought some balloon flowers, speaking of balloons. He brought some garlic mustard. Even though it's invasive, it actually is very useful to understand how plants grow in zero gravity situations. Really interesting stuff, and we look forward to his reports when he returns, most likely sometime after July 1st. Until then, you're stuck with me and Gabor Szabo, who is our next performer. Sit back, relax, enjoy an hour or two of dreams.

And that was, of course, the band called Air. Accompanied by Gordon Trax, doing the song Playground Love. Released on the 2000 album The Virgin Suicides, from the original motion picture score of the film of the same name, on the Record Makers label. Before that, we heard Mazzy Star doing their song Into Dust, released on the 1993 album So Tonight, That I Might See, on the Capitol Records label. And we'll hear a little bit more from at least one of the singers of Mazzy Star a little bit later in the show. And then we started off that set with Gabor Szabo, who pops up quite frequently here on the train, doing the song Somewhere I Belong, released on the 1969 album called 1969. How about that? That, of course, being on the Sky, SKYE, records label. If you're just joining us, we're taking it slow, taking it dreamy, dream pop adjacent. And of course, you can't really do dream pop without starting from the source. This song, of course, many attribute the first dream pop song of all time from an unlikely source, or perhaps likely, depending on your familiarity with the band, the Beach Boys.

Doesn't get much dreamier than that. Hope Sandoval and the Warm Inventions, with their song On the Low, released on the 2001 album Bavarian Fruit Bread on the Rough Trade record label. As I mentioned before, Hope Sandoval showed up earlier, lead singer of Mazzy Star. And the Warm Inventions, the backup band of which, and I'm going to pronounce this wrong because my Gaelic is non-existent, Colm Ó Sheosóga. Boy, did I murder that. From the band My Bloody Valentine. Did you know that? That they got together? Kind of a perfect match, right? I'm going to look into their music a little more deeply. Before that, we heard Spaceman 3 doing the song Just to See You Smile, the orchestral mix. Released on their 1991 album, Recurring, on the Dedicated record label. And then we started off the set with the Beach Boys from their 1970 album, Sunflower. That was the song All I Want to Do on the Brother Records label. Gonna keep the vibe going. Hope you're enjoying your day or evening, wherever your time zone might be. Let's start off with a little Yola Tango.

That was, of course, I'll take a step back. That was Eddie Vedder and Cat Power doing the classic Tonight You Belong to Me, released on the 2011 album Ukulele Songs on the Monkey Wrench Records label. And then before that, a band that sometimes features the ukulele, the Magnetic Fields, doing their song The Dreaming Moon, released on the 1995 album Get Lost. I said that in a weird way. This is a dream pop theme show. I should say it like this. Get Lost on the Merge record label. And then we started off that set with Yola Tengo. I Have It. And their song You Can Have It All, released on the 2000 album And Then Nothing Turned Itself Inside Out on the Matador record label. Oh, and we're going to keep this slow train going. Just taking it easy. It's almost 11 a.m. Eastern Time. I'm still shaking out the cobwebs from my head. Who else is doing that? Let's find out.

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1: All right. The time is 11:09 a.m. here in Brattleboro, Vermont. You just heard Aphex Twin doing Extal, released on his 1992 album, Selected Ambient Works, 85 to 92. So that could have actually been done before 1992. And then before that, we heard The Shins doing The Past and Pending. Beautiful song. One of my favorites. And that was released on the 2001 album, O Inverted World, on the Sub Pop record label. And then we started off that set with the Cowboy Junkies doing their cover of the Velvet Underground song Sweet Jane, released on the 1988 album The Trinity Session on the RCA record label. And if you're just joining us, this is Smooth Jay, this is Psychedelic Train. We are here for another 50 minutes. And of course, we're here every Saturday morning from 10 a.m. to 12 p.m. And we're also rebroadcast in our entirety on Sunday night from midnight to 2 a.m. You can get in touch with us through the medium of email by going to psychedelicfeedback@gmail.com. We're also on Instagram as Psychedelic Train, all one word. And you can always reach us in the studio during the live session by calling 802-246-6107. That number again, 802-246-6107. Sometimes we take requests or compliments or the opposite of compliments. What is that? Insults? We take your insults here on Psychedelic Train for free. Well, we are keeping the chill vibe going. Although, we will turn up the tempo just like a little bit. This next song kind of starts off bombastically, but then chills out into dream territory, I think. What do you think? Let's hear from George Harrison.

That was, of course, Beach House doing their song Holiday House, released on their 2023 EP Become on the Sub Pop record label. Fits with the theme of the show. For many people, if you say the word or phrase dream pop these days, Beach House will come to mind. And before that, another band that comes to mind is the Cocteau Twins with their classic song Cherry Colored Funk, released on the 1990 album Heaven or Las Vegas on the 4AD record label. Before that, Bonobo with the song Ghost Ship, released on the 2013 EP First Fires on the Ninja Tune record label. And then we started off that set with a controversial song, theme-wise, by George Harrison on his classic 1970 album All Things Must Pass on the Apple Records label, and that was Let It Down. Well, this next set will get you back into the chill mood if for some reason you left it. It's right there on the floor. Pick it up, put it back in your pocket, and enjoy the dreams.

Yes, indeed. The one and only Luna, with their song Sideshow by the Seashore, released on the 1995 album Penthouse on the Elektra record label. And then before that, we got some DNA from Luna with the band Galaxy 500. Boston-based band, by the way. Local heroes of the indie rock scene, you might say, with their song Ceremony, released as a 1989 single, sorry, on the 1989 single Blue Thunder, on the Rough Trade record label. And of course, we are winding up our show. We've got about 20 minutes left, but in order to make for a smooth transition for our next show, Planet Groovitaria, just kind of announce what we're going to play, and then skedaddle. I mean, I'll still be here, but many people think that Memorial Day weekend is the beginning of summer. That's where we're at right now in this timeline. It doesn't really feel like summer. And you know what? It's just calendars, man. How do they work?

Okay with spring hanging around for a while. What about you? You one of those summer people? Itching to get out into the sun and the beach and the suntan lotion and the coconuts? Anyway, if you are one of these people, here is my gift to you. This next track officially will start off summer at some point in the future. Jane's Addiction, Summertime Rolls, released on their 1988 album Nothing Shocking on the Warner Brothers Records label. And then we'll end up the set with the Stone Roses and their song Breaking Into Heaven from their 1994 album Second Coming on the Geffen Records label. There, I've done my duty. Have yourself a great day, great weekend, great month, great year, all those things. Be good to each other, be kind. And don't forget to tune back in to Psychedelic Train every Saturday from 10 a.m. to 12 p.m., rebroadcast midnight to 2 a.m. on Monday night. All right, that's it. Without further ado, let's bring on the noise. A chill noise, but a noise nonetheless.

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vers le Cap Horn, vers le Cap Vert. 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

0: Hiya, Brattleboro. This is Betsy. 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

0: Annie. I know you said yesterday was hard. How are you feeling today?
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1: Thank you very much, ladies and gentlemen. Here's the thing we like to do right now. Right now, ladies and gentlemen, you know, we sang so many of those, so many fair songs. We've been twisted a little while. So now I think it's time we get sort of settled down and get romantic here a little bit, huh? Is everybody in favor of getting romantic? Hold on.

Right now, we'd like to give the fellas, we want to tell the fellas something, you know. Fellas, I want to tell you, when somebody come and tell you something about what your girlfriend has done or what your wife has done, I want you to remember one thing. Don't go home hitting on her and all that stuff. Whenever they tell you anything about your lady, go home. If she's sleeping, shake her and wake her up. And wait till she wipe all the sleep from her eyes, you understand? And when she get all that sleep wiped from her eyes,

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This is DJ Twisted Soul Sister from the show formerly known as the Chocolate City Show. 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

Long time no see. It's good to be back home. She's home, right? How you feel? You feel good? Let me hear you say it then. Say, I feel good.

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Well, I got a mixed bag of tunes spanning several genres and decades. I'd like to start off the first set with a song from John Lennon's last recorded album. It's the first song on the first side of the LP and also the CD. And this is Just Like Starting Over.

A top 10 hit for the Looking Glass back in the summer of 1972, and that was Brandy, You're a Fine Girl. Before that, Louis Jordan with I'm Gonna Move to the Outskirts of Town. Before that, Chris August, Christian artist, singing Let the Music Play from his The Upside of Down album. And we started out that first set of the evening with John Lennon's Just Like Starting Over, taken from his Double Fantasy album, circa 1980. Good evening, everybody. This is DJ Joey Fast with the Jukebox Saturday Night Show. 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So like I shared at the beginning of the show, I have a little mixed bag here, various genres, various decades. Usually my wheelhouse is 60s, 70s, but last show, I believe, and the show before that, I've been adding in other decades too, even contemporary and back in the 50s as well. But I'm going to start up my next set with one of my all-time favorite groups, the Beatles, taken from their Revolver album. This is Paul McCartney's lead vocal in Good Day Sunshine.

From the British Parlophone Records Please Please Me album, that was the Beatles with A Misery. Before that, Civilis and Cole remix of I'm Every Woman by Whitney Houston. Chris August again with Loving You Is Easy from his No Far Away album. Gay a cappella singing group The Flirtations with Something Inside So Strong. From their debut album, actually, entitled The Flirtations. And we started out that set with the Beatles with Good Day Sunshine from the Revolver album, circa 1966. Good evening, everybody. DJ Joey Fassi rocking with you on a Saturday night, and you're listening to the Jukebox Saturday Night Show on WVEWLP Brattleboro, 107.7 FM. I'm going to get my next set going, and it may bring us up to top of the hour. We'll take a little break then, and we'll come back on the other side with more great tunes. So starting this set off is B.J. Thomas with a 1968 number one hit for him, Hooked on a Feeling, excuse me.

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Ms. Denise Williams finishes off that double set with Let's Hear It for the Boy. Vanessa Williams before that with Save the Best for Last. Then we had McCartney with Everybody Out There, taken from his new album circa 2013. We had Top of the Hour, Station ID, PSA announcements and underwriting spots. And on the other side of that, we had Teddy Thompson and Rufus Wainwright with King of the Road, an old Roger Miller classic. That song was taken from the Brokeback Mountain soundtrack. James Taylor before that with Never Die Young. Then the set before that was the Rolling Stones with Ruby Tuesday. John Lennon with Watching the Wheels. Denise Williams with I've Got the Next Dance. Then we had an American Idol Top 10 winner, Daughtry, with Home. And we started out that set with BJ Thomas and Hooked on a Feeling. DJ Joey Faz, second hour of the Jukebox Saturday Night Show, and you're listening to WVWLP Brattleboro, 107.7 FM. Well, let's see here. I got another set I wanted to start out with. I'm going to do another Beatles track, this time from the Rubber Soul album, with the song In My Life.

That was Jerry Butler with Only the Strong Survive. Before that, Mr. Dean Martin with Non Dimentica from his Italian Love Songs album. Then we had the Turtles with their number one hit from 67 with Happy Together. Kenny Chesney before that with I'm Alive, and he sang that with Dave Matthews. The Rolling Stones with Honky Tonk Women, and we started out that set with the Beatles with In My Life from Rubber Soul. DJ Joey Faz, last half hour of the Jukebox Saturday Night Show, and you're listening to WVEW LP Brattleboro 107.7 FM, internet-wide at WVEW.org. I have one more set I wanted to get on the airwaves, and I'm going to start this set off with another song by B.J. Thomas. This one taken from Butch Cassidy, the Sundance Kids, but actually it was a Burt Bacharach penned song. And this is the infamous Raindrops Keep Falling on My Head.

0: Penn, the queen of country music, when she was a judge on The Voice a few seasons back. That was Ms. Reba McEntire with You're Gonna Be Always Loved by Me. Before that, Brandy with her top 10 hit, Top of the World, taken from her Never Say Never album. Then we had Katie Lang and the Reclines with Big Bone Gal from her Absolute Torch and Twang album, circa 1989, I believe. We had the Beatles before that with Norwegian Wood, and we started out that last set of the evening with B.J. Thomas and an old Burt Bacharach favorite, Raindrops Keep Falling on My Head, also featured on the Butch Cassidy and the Sundance Kid soundtrack. DJ Joey Faz has come to the end of another Jukebox Saturday Night show for a Saturday evening. As always, I hope the music was a great accompaniment to whatever it is you were doing and kind of setting the stage for an even better tomorrow. I do have one more song I wanted to end the show with. Actually, it was a song by Barbra Streisand during the making of the Broadway album that came out around the mid-1980s, 1985, I believe. The name of the song is Home from The Wiz, but it never made it onto that album. And Barbra has since released actually two albums since then. One, Release Me, and Release Me 2, of all songs that she recorded throughout her career that never made it on albums. And I guess at the time she didn't think they were quote-unquote good enough, but now she's at a point where it's like, hey, they're not that bad. So here's Barbra Streisand's version of, or rendition, I mean, of Home from The Wiz. So everybody have a great rest of your evening. Have an even better tomorrow. Continue to stay healthy and safe. Speak your mind. You know, don't be silenced by things you think may be unjust and unfair. Speak your mind. And I think we'll get through our trying times today. My opinion, though, not of the radio stations. So anyway, I will see you all next time around. Take care, y'all.
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1: 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The name of the show is A Rustle in the Bushes and a Heart Attack, your show on which we listen to music that takes its inspiration or shares its ethos with the punk rock of the 1970s without necessarily itself being punk rock. As a practical matter, that means that we listen to a lot of post-punk, new wave, indie pop, indie rock, and today we'll do the same. We're going to start things off with Wire with Boiling Boy, Snow Patrol with 100 Things You Should Have Done in Bed, But You Never Got the Chance to Try. It's early Snow Patrol, a little different, I think, than the Snow Patrol that most people are familiar with. And then following that, The Smiths with How Soon Is Now. Here's Wire.

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That was just Kim Wilde with Kids in America here on A Rustle in the Bushes and a Heart Attack on WVEWLP Brattleboro 107.7 FM, your community radio station. 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Next up, we're going to hear The Jam with The Butterfly Collector, and Joy Division with Wilderness.

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pout and grieve. There just ain't nobody knows what I go through. Will you please make up your mind what you want me to do? You say get out, and I'd better stay gone. Then you have a big policeman drag me back home. You holler good and loud, put him in the calaboose. Then you cry and ask the judge, won't you please turn him loose? The good Lord only knows what I go through. Will you please make up your mind what you want me to do? My life with you has been one hard knock. Lord, my head looks like an old chop block. And I'll tell you right now, honey, that ain't all. You done kicked me till I feel like a used football. There just ain't nobody knows what I go through. Will you please make up your mind what you want me to do? You knock me down and then you pick me up. Honey, do you have to love so doggone rough? I wish to my soul you'd slow down the pace. 'Cause I tell you right now, the hide's getting scarce. There just ain't nobody knows what I go through. Will you please make up your mind what you want me to do? Why, when I married you, you such a meek little thing. But honey, among tigers, you'd be queen. If a poor little rabbit had you on his side, every hound in the county would crawl off and hide. There just ain't nobody knows what I go through. Would you please make up your mind? What in the confound cat hair do you want me to do?

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lonesome when I hear somebody saying, "Look yonder, there goes Jody and the kid."

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thought about you once. Think about the bite of the cold wind. Think about the inevitable end. I think about the miracle of benevolence. Since I took up with this pack of wild dogs, I don't mind the sight of blood, the smell of death.

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They are open Monday through Saturday from 10 a.m. to 5 p.m. and Sunday from 12 to 5. 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

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And open arms can't be found.

Hello, this is Eugene Newman, director of the Vermont Jazz Center. The VJC is a proud underwriter of WVEW LP Brattleboro. 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

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She says the children are the future.

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More information is on their website, brattleborofoodcoop.coop, phone number 802-257-0236. 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

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I'm John Gittleson, host of the new show, Inventory. 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

0: nobody.
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The Brattleboro Food Co-op is a community-owned food cooperative in downtown Brattleboro, owned by over 9,000 active shareholders. In addition to being a grocery store and serving freshly prepared meals, the co-op also offers regular classes and other events for the community. More information is on their website, brattleborofoodcoop.coop, phone number 802-257-0236. 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

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I'm Jonathan Gittleson, and you're listening to WVEWLP Brattleboro, 107.7 FM, your community radio station. Start of a beautiful afternoon of weather. It's a holiday weekend. I'm guessing you're all outside grilling, listening to my show, of course. And so psyched to be here. I'm here in studio with my beloved Olive, and we're ready to bring some music your way. But first, I'm going to tell you a little bit about what I do here on the show. So, Inventory is a deep dive into my personal archive of MP3 files. All the music I ever collected over basically my entire lifetime ended up on a hard drive as MP3s, which I imported to my computer, and that's what I listened to. And I would collect really rapidly, faster sometimes than I could even listen to all the music. And then, circa 2012, 2013, somewhere in there, I started streaming music. And once I did that, I never, ever, ever dived back into my hard drive. It was like, it seemed like the whole universe was at my fingertips. It's misleading, but it seemed that way. And so the process of going through my MP3s just never happened. My hard drive sat, collected dust, until I started this show. And basically what I'm doing is I'm playing music from my external hard drive of MP3s, my entire collection over all my life, and playing songs at random. Each time I play a song, I delete it. That way we never get the same song twice. And if ever I run out of songs to play, I'll have successfully listened to all the music I collected. On that note, I'm going to dive into today's first set. Hope you're ready. I know I am. Here we go.

All right, welcome back to Inventory. I'm Jonathan Gittleson, and that was a great set to start today's show. Ended on an upbeat note, which we need on these sunny afternoons. Started it out with Beulah, Queen of the Populists. Sorry about that. Then we had a Beatles song with Junk, and that was from Anthology Number 3, which it's just basically a big collection of outtakes, and really became my favorite of all their albums. I think because I'd heard all their songs so many times, I love hearing the alternate takes. A lot of it's acoustic. It's great. Highly recommend it. Then a very short song, instrumental, by Sufjan Stevens, called They Are Night Zombies. They Are Neighbors. They've Come Back from the Dead. Ah! That was followed by John McLaughlin with Marbles. See, that's how you title a song. One word. Finally, we had David Bowie with Hang On to Yourself, and that felt real good. We're going to dive into another set. Can't wait. Before I do, I'd like to give a quick shout out every week at this time to my friends at Four Freedoms. It's forfreedoms.org. They are a civically engaged arts nonprofit who do the kind of work that needs to get done, and they're a supporter of the show. I'm a supporter of theirs. I'd like to say what's up. With that, let's see what the next set brings. Away we go.

0: country as such. I flew north from Churchill to Coral Harbor on Southampton Island at the end of September. Snow had begun to fall, and the country was partially covered by it. Some of the lakes were frozen around the edges, but towards the center of the lake you could still see the clear, clear water. And flying over this country, you could look down and see various shades of green in the water, and you could see the bottom of the lakes, and it was a most fascinating experience. I remember I was up in the cockpit with the pilot, and I was forever looking out, left and right, and I could see ice floes over the Hudson's Bay, and I was always looking for a polar bear or some seals that I could spot, but unfortunately there were none. And as we flew along the east coast of Hudson's Bay, this flat, flat
1: Let me say this again. I don't go for this Northmanship bit at all.
0: Because it just seemed endless.
1: I don't.
0: We seemed to be going into nowhere.
1: Not those people who do claim that.
0: And
1: they
0: the further
1: want to go
0: north
1: farther,
0: we went,
1: farther north and so
0: the more
1: on.
0: Monotonous.
1: But I see it as a kind of a game, this Northmanship bit, with people saying, "Well, you know, were
0: right,
1: you ever up at the North Pole? You know, and hell, I did a dog sled trip of 22 days, and the other fellow was, well, I did one of 30 days.
2: No, for another 11 years.
1: Perhaps they would see themselves as more
2: sure, the North has changed my life. I can't conceive of anyone being in close touch with the North, whether he lived there all the time or simply traveled it month after month and year after year. I can't conceive of such a person being really untouched by the North for the rest of his life.
1: Of the mass media.
2: When I left in 1965, at least left the job.
1: It goes on like this. Is though there's some special merit, some virtue to being in the North, or some special virtue in having been with the primitive people? What special virtue is there in that?
0: It is most difficult to describe.
1: I find
0: it was extreme isolation.
1: I think I'd be more interested in Baker Lake.
0: And I knew very well I could not go anywhere except for a mile or two walking. I always think of the long summer nights when the snow had melted, the lakes were open, and the geese and ducks had started to fly. During that time, the sun would set, but when there was still the last shimmer in the sky, I would walk out to one of those lakes and watch those ducks and geese just fly around peacefully or sitting on the water. And I felt that I was almost part of that country, part of that peaceful surrounding, and I wished that it would never end.
2: Are we right to open
1: the mass media, which incidentally
0: the real truth about the North, is a very far north.
2: But where they do from the first white man, far north, supreme.
1: I think people tend to go for the more
2: friendly kind of world.
3: First adventure. This is Glenn Gould, and this program is called The Idea of North. I've long been intrigued by that incredible tapestry of tundra and taiga which constitutes the Arctic and subarctic of our country. I've read about it, written about it, and even pulled up my parka once and gone there. Yet, like all but a very few Canadians, I've had no real experience of the North. I've remained, of necessity, an outsider. And the North has remained for me a convenient place to dream about, spin tall tales about, and in the end, avoid. This program, however, brings together some remarkable people who have had a direct confrontation with that northern third of Canada, who've lived and worked there, and in whose lives the North has played a very vital role. There's a geographer and anthropologist, Jim Lotz, a sociologist, Frank Valley, a government official, Bob Phillips, and a nurse, Marianne Schrader. There's also a fifth character, and therein lies a story. Several years ago, I went north aboard a train known affectionately to Westerners as the Muskeg Express, Winnipeg to Fort Churchill, 1,015 miles, 2 nights, 1 day, 4 double bedrooms, 8 sections, diner, and coach. And at breakfast, I struck up a conversation with one W.V. McLean, or as he was known along the line and at all the hamlet sidings where his bunk car would be parked, Wally. Wally McLean is a surveyor, now retired, and within the first minutes of what proved to be a day-long conversation, he endeavored to persuade me of the metaphorical significance of his profession. He parlayed surveying into a literary tool, even as Jorge Luis Borges manipulates mirrors and Franz Kafka badgers beetles. And as he did so, I began to realize that his relation to a craft which has as its subject the land enabled him to read the signs of that land, to find in the most minute measurement a suggestion of the infinite, to encompass the universal within the particular. And so when it came time to organize this program and to correlate the disparate views of our four other guests, I invited Wally McLean to be our narrator and to tell me how, in his view, one can best attain an idea of the North.
4: Well, the only way I see this happening is in an extended ride north. When I say that, I mean a long, terrible, trying trip, perhaps to Churchill, by way of Thompson, going and coming, past Ilford and Gillam, this long, almost trans-Siberian experience that we now face. And for those that face it, perhaps for the first or second or third time, there's almost a traumatic experience. They feel, this is going to become impossible. It may not be now, but it's going to become. And yet they are able to do little or nothing about it. What finally, you ask, is done about it? Well, here's my guess. What really happens is this. The train is about to leave the paw, say, a specific point. And 510 miles away, north and east, is going to be Churchill a day later. And what does the person do on leaving the pod? Do you know what happens? He sits there in the day coach. The newsie is just ahead of him. And these people, the conductor and the brakeman and so forth, who are accustomed to this, are sort of making nothing of it. He sits there wondering, this is going to be forever. It's already been a day, now it's going to be another day, and what about this one? Before long, he's going to have to, perhaps, say hello and, pass the odd word to his fellow man. And indeed, it isn't long before, we've heard what he has to say, why, for the first time, he's going north. With what? Well, with the army. With the Navy, with the Air Force, with these initials that he always throws at you, DPW, what's that? Oh, Department of Public Works. With DRNL, what's that? What is it? Defense Research Northern Laboratories? What's that? Well, you're studying the Northern Lights then. Well. Now you can listen for a while. Because what do any of us know about the Northern Lights?
5: Well, I think quite a large number of people who end up in the north, I sort of got there by mistake. I strayed in there. I think my first attempt to go north was when, during a summer vacation when I was at university in England, I thought about going to Iceland. I'm not too sure why. And instead, because I made a mistake about the fare, I ended up in Morocco. I'm a geographer by training, and I have this belief, you see, that geographers are people who have no sense of direction, just as sociologists are people who don't like society, and economists are people who can't really manage their own money, though some evidence in the north indicates they have a pretty good time with the public purse. I came to Canada after I'd been in West Africa for a year. I came to Canada again, like so many other immigrants, because I couldn't get a job in England. I came to Ottawa to place my services at the disposal of the federal government, and the federal government had other ideas. So after working in a few dead-end jobs in Ottawa, the advertising, the copywriting, all things, I applied to McGill and was encouraged to go north to the McGill Sephardic Research Laboratory to do some field work for the thesis. The thesis was on soils and agricultural possibilities in the Knob Lake area, PQ. There isn't a great deal of soil, and as far as I can make out, there are no agricultural possibilities. This is what's known as negative evidence in science. And I began to get the impression that the North is a land of very narrow, very thin margins. Man, of course, is a biological improbability at the best of times. If you wanted to design something that could live on this Earth, you wouldn't design a man. And in the North, in many respects, we're at our sort of greatest and our most grotesque.
4: He's sitting there, sort of away from the madding crowd that's stampeding up and down the aisles, and actually, he's trying to sort of isolate himself because, in fact, shortly he will be isolated for a long period of time in the lonely north.
5: Just about the time that I was was finishing off my thesis on Knob Lake, the phone rang, and Dr. Sven Orvik, then with the Department of Geography at McGill, asked me if I'd like to go north on an Arctic expedition. And of course, being English, I said yes. There are several traditions of Arctic expeditions. The English tradition is where everybody puts £50 in the pot and sort of hires husky dogs from Greenland and lives on Bovril and Ovaltine and this sort of thing. And then there's the American tradition where you have a massive before operations report and a massive after operations report, but very little in the middle. I was to undergo an American Arctic expedition, and I use the term undergo as of an operation advisedly. So Sven Orvik phoned me up, said, do you want to go on an Arctic expedition? And I said, well, certainly. And I was even sort of tickled to death to find out they were going to pay me for this. Memory, of course, tends to cast a pall over our worst and best experiences. But looking back at this, this is one of the experiences of my life. A group of men isolated, each trusting the other and each respecting the other. A small community in isolation. And it's not just sort of a touch of the old nostalgia. It's a feeling of having participated in something very meaningful, both personally and professionally.
4: You know what one young fellow told me that was taking, I forget what he was taking, probably philosophy. He said this was the myth of Sisyphus. As a matter of fact, he lisped, but I didn't, I think. And the fact is that he had quite a time with it, and here was some wretched, was it a king? Was it a king? Yes. A king of Greece, Corinth. Well, it might have been Corinth. And here he was rolling this confounded rock up to the top of this precipice for some reason or other. And then he let gravity take over, and there it hit the bottom. And he did the same thing again, no doubt with a larger rock.
5: I went back to the north with an American expedition to northern Ellesmere Island. This was to the ice shelf of northern Ellesmere Island, even further north than I'd been in 57 and 58. Now, this was a fairly ghastly experience. I always remember that on the Canadian expedition, we'd eaten dried meats and this sort of thing, and we'd enjoyed ourselves, you know. Somebody says, well, you know, when you go on these Arctic expeditions, don't you start missing women? Well, after about the first month, then you start talking about food. Remember once I had American private first class with me as an assistant. At least I think he was working for me. And they dropped one of the tracks, and they also very kindly dropped us some lettuce and some tomatoes. And I said, my goodness, look at this. Fresh vegetables. And he said, no salad dressing. Anyhow, the whole thing was a shambles and a mess. The scientific results were minimal. The whole experience was rather frustrating and disagreeable. Of course, it may have been me who accepted this about the North. And I was worried about whether it's you or whether it's the country, the other people.
4: Wow. Is this a surprise? No, it's no surprise at all. The person that makes the trip, more often, of course, is going to realize that before long he's going to be up against himself. Not against his fellow travelers, no, so much, but he's going to have to be up against his own sad self.
5: I'd always sort of wanted to work with people in the North. And in 1960, I transferred to the Department of Northern Affairs and National Resources as a community planning officer. The first thing I was asked to undertake was a study of the squatters of Whitehorse. These were a group of people who ultimately, at least in my own work, turned out to be a key to the way that the North is viewed in Canada, the way the North can, may, and has developed.
4: Well,
5: these people had a tremendously
4: somehow the sameness
5: bad reputation.
4: Of a trip in
5: I was told by all
4: and a trip
5: hands
4: out
5: that when I went up to the
4: is part of this endless
5: of
4: feeling
5: rail,
4: that we are up against
5: the Yukon River,
4: this
5: Yukon
4: myth, this business
5: dead.
4: Of having to do things for
5: all these sorts of
4: no
5: hairy stories
4: reason.
5: About the wicked squatters. Well, I
4: fine.
5: Found, of course,
4: yeah. You say to yourself,
5: these were a bunch of
4: well,
5: people
4: which
5: were
4: of these
5: to do the best
4: people
5: they could
4: I've seen now,
5: in an area whose economic future
4: am I going to say hello to?
5: Uncertain.
4: Well, it isn't as though you've lasted that long. You've said hello to half a dozen, maybe 15. But you had no intention to sort of establish, what is that they call it?
5: They lived as
4: rapport
5: well as they could.
4: With anyone in particular.
5: I know it's
4: now
5: kind
4: you
5: of
4: find it necessary.
5: Some of my best friends
4: isn't that funny? You find
5: squatters.
4: It necessary. Why, in fact?
5: Well, I did this study and I came back alive, shattering the myth of the wicked squatters who wouldn't talk to anybody from Ottawa. Of course, they hate Ottawa in the North. They just loathe Ottawa.
2: I guess my love affair with the North went back about, more than 15 years. I was in the East Bloc then, as a young officer in the Department of External Affairs. And in the course of my work, it gradually sort of bore into me that Canadians were, well, if not throwing away their North for a mess of pottage, at least being supremely oblivious to the responsibilities we had to the people there, and I suppose oblivious, too, to the resources, the wealth that we could get from it. We just didn't care about the North. It was a great sort of terra nullius. And I got kind of frustrated about this, and naturally more and more anxious that we and the government should do something about our responsibilities in the North.
5: And I came back alive and brought back the list of the people, and from that time on I was entitled to call myself a Northern expert. Again, the joke about the word expert being derived from two words, ex meaning formerly and spurt meaning a drip under pressure, is by no means inappropriate in the North. Really, as a matter of fact, you can't talk about the North until you've got out of it. So the definition is not all that incorrect.
2: Well, the end of 1953 was the beginning of the sort of administrative revolution in the North. Now, not everything started then. A lot of things had started before, and a lot of things were far from starting. But at least there was the focus of the department, and it was decided to make a new investment in the North.
5: Well, then I did a series of what you call quick and dirty studies. I was up in Inuvik, and I wrote a wrong report with a very large number of recommendations. Again, this is par for the course in the North. You come from Ottawa, you go in the North, you write a report, you make a list of recommendations, you bring it back to Ottawa, and nobody pays any attention to it.
2: Wasn't an easy decision. But eventually I decided that I would sit for a competition for a job in Northern Affairs. And therefore, in 1954, I moved over, changed my life, as you might say, and then did something serious about the love affair with the North.
5: In 1962 to 66, I spent the summers in the Yukon. I mounted a Yukon research project, started wondering about the future of Whitehorse, started looking at the future of the Yukon, then from there, the future of the North, the future of North America, and the future of the world. I sort of kind of stopped there. This brought me literally, oh blessed man, in contact with Buckminster Fuller.
4: He had to tell somebody this business sort of about his research and his hopes, and he's a young fellow and so forth and so on. You don't want to smash his dream before it has dimensions.
5: First of all, what sort of a world we're in, and secondly, what sort of a world we're moving into. The other thing, of course, about the North is it is an oral society. There is a great stress right on this.
4: Because he's got one of these social scientific minds. I feel embarrassed at telling him or suggesting to him that there's something more than figures and quantitative things and measurable things that enter into the whole picture of how you get along with yourself. Or if you get along with yourself. It seems to me that a man by the name of Pascal, years back, said that most of mankind's troubles would be over with or done away with if he would stay in his own room. At the time, I thought this was such a self-evident, banal, a sort of, silly thing to say that I gave it little thought. But then, on looking back, perhaps after few decades, I thought to myself, how indeed true this is. Can a man get along with himself, usually, in this solitary life of the hermit North, or the solitary life of any place where he secludes himself?
0: I didn't think it was eccentric to go north. Many people who knew me thought it was. They couldn't see my point at all. They didn't think it was a country for a woman, especially for a single woman, because they thought about the social life there and thought that when a woman reaches a certain age, she should be far more concerned with trying to trap a man than with making a career for herself or with trying to face the world by herself.
2: I think it takes a strong person to live in the North and really to be a part of it and to find satisfaction there. When you're living in the big city in the South, you can always retreat. When you fail in your relations with society, you can just go away and nobody really knows the difference. You can't go away when you're in a little village 1,000 miles from nowhere and a couple of weeks from the next plane, high in the Arctic.
0: You can only leave with the knowledge of many other people. You can't say, I'll take the weekend off and I'll go to the next motel and I'm not to be disturbed. This is impossible.
2: And so all sorts of curious things happen. In some ways, you may have gone to the north to get away from society, and you find yourself far closer to it than you've ever been in your life. You know your neighbors intimately. You know each walk they take down that little 500-yard road. You know what their problems are because they're bound to talk to you about them. If they don't, they'll go nuts just as you'll go nuts when you don't talk.
0: It just isn't possible to escape from gossip, for instance. We at Coral Harbor knew what was going on at Baker Lake or at Eskimo Point or at Rankin Inlet, not by official communication, but because it all came more or less by a grapevine. It was absolutely impossible to keep anything from anybody, even if we had a party they knew at dawn in Winnipeg.
2: And yet, the kind of people you have chosen as your friends and associates in that particular village, in that sort of desert island of the north, if you like, are not people that you've really chosen at all.
0: You get a conglomeration of white people in the north, and you don't choose to live with them. You go there and you find them, or they come and find you.
2: Sometimes you'll find yourself, rather pathetically perhaps, persuading yourself that this is great. And you'll sit on a Saturday night in the kind of couch that you'll see in every village of the north, from Baffin Island to the Mackenzie Delta. They're all identical in the government houses. And you'll get in a sing-song with the trader and his wife and the priest or the other missionary, the policeman, and so on. And you'll sing the same sort of songs, whether in Baffin Island or the Mackenzie Delta. And you'll exchange the same sort of gossip about so-and-so who's just moved from this store to that, or Dr. So-and-so who's probably coming through on the next flight 10 days, and so on. And you convince yourself that this is really the life, that there's a kind of precious intimacy about all this.
0: I didn't have to go to somebody in Coral and say I'm lonesome or I'm depressed. I just had to go and visit them, play a game of chess, whatever they wanted to do, and right away there was a sense of sharing this life. One could realize the value of another human being.
2: You're excluding the rest of the world that will never understand, and you've made your own world with these other people. And probably what you'll never know, and what nobody else will ever know, is whether you're kidding yourself or not. Have you really made your peace with these other people, or have you made a peace because the only alternative to the peace is a kind of crack-up?

was, in many respects, solitary, but in a strange way, the North has made me more sort of gregarious. Because the North does show you exactly how much you rely on your fellow man, what the sense of community means. The sense of community in the North, unlike in the South, is a matter of life and death. The thing about the North, of course, in personal terms, is that in the North you feel it's so big, it's so vast, it's so immense, it cares so little. And this sort of diminishes you. And then you think, my God, I am here. I've got here, I live here, I breathe, I walk, I laugh, I have companions.

0: I found that the wide open spaces concept isn't quite what it's cracked up to be. I felt cooped in the wide open spaces because I was so afraid to get lost that the environment around me, while being vast in the physical sense, one could see theoretically for 1,000 miles because there was nothing in the way to block your view, it was surrounded on each side by dangers. Dangers, for instance, of getting lost. This was, to me, the biggest danger of all.
1: There's a wonderful cliche, which I hope I may be forgiven for mentioning once more, that a nation is great only as long as it has a frontier. Now, we've got that frontier. Other people are nostalgically having to dip back 100 years to find their frontier and vicariously become part of it. We've got it. And we have a very, very small percentage of our population who really take advantage of it in a specific physical way. But for a lot of the rest of us, it is a sort of frontier and much more than a physical sense. Now, this does something to the Canadian character. It means we've got a kind of civilization that does not conform to the rest of North America. Here is a place where nonconformists can live and flourish. The kind of person who goes to the North is rather odd. And if you're smart, you'll go on looking for this kind of odd person.
0: I'm afraid it's not very romantic, you know, my wanting to go up there to find myself or to lose myself or all these various reasons that people give for going into the North. The fact that they're North gives them some extra kudos, I guess. They feel, what a sacrifice I'm making for Canada up here. But perhaps I'm a bit cynical. I don't go for this kind of stuff. But you do get a deliberate building up of a kind of cult of personality. You get lots of people attempting to create a style of their own, to be known as characters. And this is wonderful. I'm all for it. Some people say, well, it's hypocritical. Oh, the heck with that. This is good. People should have styles. You get a lot of these old-timers especially. Well, I mind the time when I was, you know, 40 days without food and so on. This becomes part of the front and the stance that nothing can shake us. And we are down-to-earth people. And it's a cup of tea in your hand the minute you stick your head in the door. And if I had a bottle, the last bottle, and there's no plane coming in, you know, for 6 months, I'd still split this bottle with you, because this is the way we are in the North. There's a lot of that going on. That is, to some extent, stereotyped, although, like most stereotypes, people get to believe

fact, escaping in any real way retreating north or by retreating perhaps in any direction. You know, I like to think of myself as part of Shakespeare's, sweet are the uses of adversity, you see? I like to think that when I'm stuffed away up north in some forlorn place where there's not a section house, where there's not a, perhaps more than the odd wolf or dog team within a long distance, I like to think that I'm getting along with myself. Not only that I'm getting along with myself, but that I understand the problems that are, not the problems that I create. You see, I think we all create then our own problems, and if we haven't got some to discuss, that we would sooner be kicked than remain unnoticed.

0: would show children in Alaska on the Kuskokwim looking at a television set for the first time. And what they were seeing on the television set were themselves. They had a closed circuit rigged up. I suppose, you know, in Einstein's term, if space is curved and we ever get our eyesight up or our missiles up or our messages up, you know, maybe we'll sort of be seeing the back of our heads. I think this is part of the North. It's important, like with the gold seekers. I remember an old Swede who probably hadn't even read Robert Service, and he spread some gold out for me. They keep their little nuggets. And he said, take some gold. And I said, I can't take your gold. He says, no, he says, it's not the gold. He says, it's the finding the gold. And I think the North is process. The North is finding, and no, not so much finding, so much as seeking. My experience with the North has enriched me immeasurably. I've enjoyed it. I've liked it. I've done some very foolish things there.
1: I suppose that any perceptive person who wanders about the North and gets to know the Northerners a little bit is bound to have some of his old illusions shattered. If his illusions are based on the kind of romantic approach that we traditionally got from the books and the schoolroom. The stories, I mean, about the lovely Eskimos and their gleaming white igloos and how life is simple and unspoiled and unchanged and so on. Well, that kind of life is really ugly, ugly, ugly. And you can't have all your illusions about the charming old life when you go up and see the tuberculosis and when you see the wretched health conditions, the wretched living conditions, the unspeakable sanitation. When you see the racial distinctions between a sort of white master race and the lesser breeds that have always been kept just a little outside the law. I'm not blaming anybody for this, unless I blame us all collectively. But there's a lot in that romantic tradition that, in my mind, was pretty ugly, judged by today's standards.
2: Yes, it did seem like a very romantic place to me, and this was one of the reasons why I wanted to go north. Because considering a place romantic means that one doesn't know too much about it. I had read a great deal about it, and it sounded very, very romantic to me. And I suppose, in a way, I was influenced by this. And when I arrived, it was a cold September day. It was snowing in Coral Harbor, and there was absolutely no one there to meet me. I stepped off the plane, and then there were a number of rugged-looking men with beards, wearing heavy parkas and boots. And here was I, this frail little girl from Winnipeg, who came to the North to help the Eskimos. And at that moment, I think I was more in need of help than anyone else. I felt absolutely lost.
3: I don't know. I think that it's something like marriage, I guess. A person who romanticizes or idealizes his girlfriend, right? And refuses to, quote, see reality. His parents say, well, look, you know, your teeth are falling out and so on. A person refuses to see this and insists on marrying the girl, discovers after a while that, you know, the parents were right, perhaps. and so he gets disenchanted, right?
2: I must be out of my mind to come to this place. What will I do?

0: Here, what is my purpose? Am I really doing the right thing? And I was a little shaken.
1: I've seen people who are disenchanted with the North simply withdraw and concentrate in some activity, like collecting guns or stamps or whatever, and sort of withdrawing into a cocoon and just going through the motions in almost a ritual way. I've seen other people who've turned against their employers or against the government, for instance, and say, well, you know, if it weren't for them, everything would be all right, and hit out at Ottawa, that kind of thing. Other people have turned against those that they came to help, and these stupid Eskimos are still in the Stone Age, and so on and so on. You get this variety of reactions, and the most common one, of course, is simply to take off and say, well, I think I'll try Africa or some other place where the people need me.
0: When I came south, I felt I'd had it. I'd been at Coral Harbor for many months without a break, and this was just too much for me. I felt that I wasn't able to work effectively. I just didn't want any part of the North any longer. But now, looking back on it, I think I would like to go North again. Because although there are many disadvantages, just not more so many streets like the city. Sometimes I've been lonelier in a city than I ever was in the North.
2: It's moved on in ugly ways. I'm not suggesting everything about the new life in the North is good. Heaven knows there are ugly problems. The alcoholism is talked about a lot. It's probably talked about more as a disease than a symptom, and it should be talked about as a symptom of the contradictions in society. Alcoholism has a lot to do with the sort of protest, the articulate protest of those whose voices were once silent about their place in life. But that's ugly. However, we are moving forward. When I was first associated with the administration of the North, one of our sort of heartbreaking tasks was to add up how many Canadian citizens had starved to death in that season. And we used to all keep a sort of chart on the wall of the starvation and hope to heavens that the curve would go down. Well, thank heavens, with all the ugliness that there is in the North today, let's remember that that chart is showing a downward curve. In fact, I think it's some years since we've had outright starvation in the North.
3: First of all, it seems to me that in the North we're seeing one of the final playings out of those two great dreams of man, Eldorado or Utopia. Both Eldorado and Utopia were always located in parts unknown. I mean, it's very difficult to sort of think of Utopia down in Toronto, for instance, with all due deference to Toronto. We know too much about it. We have too much of an understanding of the reality. But north of 60, it's still empty. It's still, in many ways, the land of the possible. And so we have the story of either A, the rich North, the vast treasure house of literature, which, you know, like making me in Dorothy Parker's turn sort of foe up, or B, the vast, great, empty, useless desert. To me, the North is so Canadian. André Siegfried mentioned this about a window on the future, a potential future. He was writing in 1937, well before most Canadians woke up to the reality of the North. I've seen the shape of a possible future in the North, and quite frankly, it scares the hell out of me.

0: Well, there's a fascinating book called Prosper and Caliban, The Psychology of Colonization, by a man called Oscar Manoli, who works in Malagasy Republic of Madagascar. And he brings up this idea of, you know, Prospero in the Tempest could only be Prospero simply because he had Caliban to do all the dirty work. And he points out the sort of a kind of a symbiosis in these colonial situations where we think, you know, we're helping the Eskimo, we're doing things for the Eskimo, and, you know, he should be grateful to us. And we feel that we are, you know, in a sense, manipulating him. We don't seem to realize there's another end to this, that he is manipulating us. We have some detailed evidence on this in George River. That, you know, because we say, you know, the wonderful Eskimo, the fine
1: which at
0: hunter,
1: that time was quite a place to which
0: he will play
1: was
0: the
1: removing.
0: Role
1: to
0: be assigned to him.
1: It,
0: and he will play this only
1: in the
0: insofar
1: mines,
0: as it sort of keeps us happy.
1: A few hundred working in the mines.
0: I think there's something fairly insidious about
1: this.
0: There's
1: a great deal of dispute going on as to whether this
2: well,
1: was a wise
2: in our impatience,
1: thing to do,
2: and the hour here, I think, is the people of Canada or people of Canada who have some interest in the North.
1: In their nature to observe the.
2: I think we've often tended to do a disservice
1: to
2: Northerners by putting them in places they shouldn't quite be. That is, putting them in places they haven't earned themselves. Putting them in places which we hope they will earn themselves.
1: Debates, that is, about.
2: There's a tendency at times to show one's respectability anywhere on this continent by having on your board of directors a tame Negro or a tame female or a tame Indian.
3: Any white woman who goes north has a very specific purpose. Usually she's married to a man who is with the Department of Northern Affairs or whatever. So the wife accompanies her husband. She probably has a number of small children.
2: We're terribly good fellows and broad-minded, we whites, and we do want to turn things over to Eskimos. So come and sit on our board, so to speak. I don't literally mean a board, of course. And then there's such a tendency for the Eskimo, the Northern Indian, to be a kind of showpiece, a doll, a puppet. And this doesn't do anybody any good. Because those who are sitting quietly back on the rock watching all this say, you see, those fellows never know anything. How can they discuss a budget? Heavens, they're not understanding anything at all. They're just serving as the sort of stooges for you whites who have all the power.
3: Because the Eskimo society is
2: well, that's one of the dilemmas.
1: The Nunamut, the people who live on the land, resist the kinds of situation where they become dependent on someone in the settlement. They're friendly with people in the settlement.
2: Traders, churches, into the hands of fairly small local people who don't have any huge institutions behind them.
0: On the other hand, we've only been in the north in any sort of strength for about 12 or 13 years. And the Eskimos weathered worse things than civil servants and bureaucrats and the invasion of white foreigners. Northern development since 1954 is only the last in a sense.
1: Live in the land, when they come into the settlements, there's nothing they like better than to go to a church service, sing.
0: The Eskimo is no stranger to the white man. He has a good press image, of course. And I'm inclined to think we admire the Eskimo, not as a stereotype, but as someone who was able to sort of live and survive. Eskimos lived, hunted, and raised children
1: in the settlement. And to the extent you do that, so much of your selfhood is given to the life there.
3: The man is definitely the head of the household, the head of the society. A woman is only a woman. She has to stay in the background, and never do you find a woman.
0: I'm inclined to think if we will only look at the Eskimo, not as a quaint, funny little hunter or as an artist or all these ghastly cliches that clutter up our literature, if we can only look upon him as a sort of a human being and adapt some of his ways of doing things, his culture, his values. For instance,
3: I couldn't really understand his attitude.
0: Rather than authoritarianism, a sense of community rather than a sense of individualism.
2: Of course, it's pretty unfair, I suppose, morally, to judge the past by today.
3: With another woman
2: the way
3: to take
2: we
3: that particular baby after it was born, she would adopt the baby with
2: the
3: consent of her husband, of course.
2: 50,
3: and they all very much hoped for a boy. Anyway, the woman came to the nursing station to have her baby, and it turned out to be a girl, to the disappointment of the whole group and the family.
2: But for today,
3: the frightening part,
2: it's
3: the
2: not good
3: part
2: enough.
3: It was the fact that they named the girl Carmala, which means a parasite, a worm,
2: kind of
3: because of the simple fact that she was
2: kind
3: a girl.
2: Of paternalism in our
3: and
2: voice
3: after that,
2: either. These are Canadian citizens, and let's face it, the igloo is not a part of Canadian life, because the life expectancy of 27 years isn't a part of Canadian life.
4: You see, it makes sense to me to send Eskimos to the moon. I mean, we have to go to the moon. Simply because they're accustomed to living in isolation. They're accustomed to living enclosed for extended periods of time. You look at the records of what happened in the Antarctic stations, where we had aggressive, individualistic white men huddled up together for a winter. There's some pretty grisly things came out of that.
1: If we don't sort of learn, committed themselves to settlement living, and particularly those who have received more than, say, grade 5 education, which is equivalent almost to...
4: I'd like to see Eskimos, for instance, employed as consultants in our school systems, telling our school kids exactly what it was like. I remember I watched my small daughter's Christmas play, or whatever it was. You know, these things, you're never quite sure what they are in schools. And the other kids were sort of portraying Eskimos. And, you know, I am a great hunter, I am an artist, etc. Well, of course, you know, for most of the Eskimos, it would have been, I do jobs that no white man will do because they're either too low toast status or too, you know, dirty. I'd like to see the Eskimos into the school system.
1: These are the people who are becoming the closest things that the Eskimos have to nationals.
4: How it's changed. Gutenberg gibberish on the printed page that was out of date at the time it was written.
2: We used to say in the early days of the new administration that our work would in effect show signs of success. When for the first time...

0: I am indeed a northern listener, then. And the pity of it all is I'm not always able to select what I want to hear. I hear what other people inflict upon me. You know, the noise of civilization and its discontents. No matter what we do to try and escape them, unless we select and understand and use what we hear, we are lost indeed. Not just lost listeners, but indeed lost people. I do believe that being able to select, I do believe that being able to reflect on that selection.
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0: I think it's hag-ridden with self-appointed people that cut society apart and say, well, this part is worthless and this part is something else. In detaching and in reflecting and in listening, I suppose I'm able to synthesize, to have these different rails meet in the infinity that is our conscious hope.
2: Let's not kid ourselves. The North isn't going to be made up in future years of gigantic plastic bubbles surrounding Arctic villages with a cloak of warm air. And it isn't going to be modeled on at least what's represented as pretty highly scientific, rational northern towns of the Soviet Union. It isn't going to have the sort of flow of economic life of an Alaska, which is so largely based on a defense industry. I think the North in the future is going to look appallingly like the rest of Canada, and that's great as far as I'm concerned. It's going to look like suburbia. And with all the things that we deplore about suburbia, the silly Western ranch
3: I would think these towns, these communities, would be built for the North and not for the suburbs of Toronto, as most of the communities in the North are at the present time. Once we get the jumbo jets and we get a few of the world's ills sorted out, I would expect that in the summer, the North would become a vast outdoor playground. We keep getting this lovely idea, which the Department of Indian Affairs and Northern Development's pursuing, that all of a sudden, all the wagons are going to line up along the 60th parallel.
2: Quite see the argosies of magic sail in the North. I think that we're going to have to adapt from what's being developed for the rest of North America or for the rest of the world. Now, these adaptations are often quite considerable. But with
3: houses and hospital in the North, just to show that it's like the rest of Canada, well, my feeling is that if it's like the rest of Canada, why should anybody go there? The North, Alaska, Northwest Territories, and Yukon lie between three densely populated areas: North America, United States, and Southern Canada, China and Japan, and Northwest Europe. And right in the middle, plump, is this vast outdoor recreation area. This would be a place where people can actually sort of come and enjoy this. This is recreation, recreation, the chance to be alone, to be quiet in the North, which we desperately need in this rat race urban civilization. I'm a town man, I'm afraid. The chance to be alone and to be quiet with one's friends and one's family.
2: It's all the North can afford, so that's what they get. I wonder if things are really going to change that much in the future. We're not going to do really dramatic things like spending $100 million for a whole new approach to community living up in Resolute Bay. We're not going to build a kind of Arctic version of habitat around Tuktoyaktuk. We're not going to do so because that isn't quite the Canadian way, as well as for the very practical reason that the first government that suggests such a $500 million expenditure is going to find that the Treasury Board removes it from its next year's estimates in the first cuts. No, the general process of Canadian development, I think, is going to carry on in the North. We're going to do things that are dramatic in a way. We've already done things that are dramatic in the sense that we've had oil wells being drilled in the most inconceivable of places, virtually in the shadow of the pole. That's dramatic, all right. How many Canadians know about it? How many Canadians even know about such a dramatic story as running a telegraph line down that whole Mackenzie River, done in silence, while we're still looking at sixth-run movies about how they did it in the American West? Ye gods, we've done things in the North. But what we're not going to do in the North is things which, in the Canadian context, are a bit phony.
3: I would see our school kids going up there in the jumbo jets. And learning biology by sort of looking at things and walking around, learning botany through the soles of their feet. I'm a geographer, and this is Stripes Responsive Court. The North could be a kind of laboratory where we could, because we're an affluent society, we could take our time and involve people in solving these very complex problems of social change. Many of the problems of the underdeveloped world, for instance, how do you bring a very high level of science and technology into what we are pleased to call primitive areas among primitive people? And how do you do it in such a way that you don't harm or hurt people? This is very important.
2: By the cash nexus in the North, far more than the South, even. Because so much of the North is financed by public funds which are scrutinized by Parliament, public funds that are in strong competition with funds for things far nearer home, the local subway or the nearest freeway and so on. This alone is a strong factor dictating towards conservatism in approach in design. Now, whenever an architect draws something that's really imaginative and bright and so on, this doesn't really necessarily bring us much closer to a new approach in the North. What really counts is not the architect's comment, it's the politician's comment, it's the administrator's comment, above all, it's the taxpayer's comment. But for most Canadians,
3: I'm talking about common problems. I'm not talking about what happens in Vladivostok or what happens in Fairbanks or what happens in Inuvik. I'm talking about common problems, and I'm admitting, as they are, that we know so very little about this spaceship Earth. And in the North, we can find out so much. This sort of quest for El Dorado, it's so phony, it's so unreal in a sense, it's so anti-Northern. The North is universal, it's a universal environment, you know, and the North makes you look at things on a global scale.

0: In any case, this man has just told me that this is what he's about to do. Now then, I have to answer in kind. Surely I have to tell him how I came to get stuffed away up there. Oh, now this is a little harder, isn't it? Because here's a man that's got to live with himself. You must treat him tenderly. You can't let him have the North all in one barrel, so to speak. So, what do you say? Well, what do you say? I suppose you sort of try and become truthful with yourself. This is tough. It's so nearly impossible that it takes all these miles and all this understanding and perhaps a need for human company. I'm just guessing now. This is hard to get at. Now, most of us have got a built-in sense of direction. This need have nothing to do with north or with any direction that is physical. We all have a gyro compass that gives us inner direction or a sense of possible purpose. Certainly a sense of awareness that we don't properly understand ourselves. Now, this gyro compass I talk about is directional in this way, that it points us to a direction, but it rarely recognizes the landmarks. Very often, we travel in two ways. We travel either by pinpointing at some point in our journey, something where we could say, ah, we've been there, we know this place, we go from the known securely to the unknown. So you begin by saying, oh, well, we did, at least some of us thought that this was a challenge a while back. He looks at you sort of, well, surely it's a challenge now. I mean, this is the first time he's been on these rails that run north. Oh, yes, you say, but then the challenge was different then. A few years back, certainly in human memory, people thought that this, what we call our north, presented a real challenge. Well, what form did they take? Huh, what form? As if everything must have somehow form that you can sort of put in words. This is hard. This is hard on you. He must notice that you're struggling a bit, eh? But what you're really saying then is something like this, that there was a time when the challenge was understandable. What challenge then? Oh, well, here you have to take it easy. A certain William James then, perhaps at the turn of this, the 20th century, said that there was no moral equivalent of war. Well, well, I read that. There's no moral equivalent, said William James. No moral equivalent of war. That is that there's nothing like war for providing something for you to be against. Apparently, very few of us can afford to be for something. Apparently, all of us can afford to be against something. All right, then. So I can tell this chap, this research chap, heading north for Churchill, that we can all be fellow men when we know what we're against. But what are we against in this situation where we're rolling north, these endless miles of steel, the clickety-clack of the rails, the punctuated monotony of the telegraph wires outside the day coach window, this and that, that make us at least fellow humans? Well, we're... I find it impossible to get this over except to say to this chap who is bound to listen because the miles are bound to stretch out and the night is going to fall endlessly, it seems. There's going to be a little place called Piquetinay at mile 214, and he'll wonder why the train is standing this long at that lonely spot. And the darkness of night's going to surround him, and then we're going to back up, and he's going to be twice perplexed. And in order to answer his perplexity, I'm going to say, the common enemy of both of us, whether it's now or yesterday or forever, you know? I suppose the common enemy is Mother Nature. Mother Nature. Always is for us. Because he's willing now to be a fellow traveler in my... of my imagination, eh? So I go on to say that the North is the war, that you can afford to be against Mother Nature if only humans make it possible. Well, he asks, what's wrong with that? What's good about that or bad about that? Well, I said, there was a time, believe me, in living memory again, when humans used to combine against Mother Nature, not only because they had to, but because in a sense there was a cleanness, a sureness, or a definiteness about coming up with Mother Nature that is lacking in our rootless pavements, in our, big city anonymity. You know, he shrinks from this, and he's got to listen, though. See, remember, the train is barely pulling out. How many hours there are left in his mind, I've no idea. But perhaps he hasn't any idea either. Well, now, of course, I get into a complaining mood shortly after this. He looks at me questioningly, and my patience perhaps with myself, runs out. And I ask, but that's, as I say, the North that was. No longer do humans combine to defy or to measure or to read or to understand or to live with this thing we call Mother Nature. Our number one enemy, instead of being Mother Nature, is, of course, human nature. It's crept stealthily from the south, not necessarily by steel. All these long and endless miles that we've sort of passed. And now it's infected. It's infecting the North with a contagion that's, I don't know what it's like. I don't dare tell this person that it's that bad. I just indicate it. He's a nice fellow. You know, I don't want to destroy his dream. Also, I don't want to smash my own, which is paper thin at times. So, we're up against this William James. Moral equivalent of war, the equivalent of this war now is now the North. This William James that wrote in Harvard this many years ago, whatever he did, I suppose he meant really that not war, the moral equivalent for us is going North.
1: 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I'm Jonathan Gittleson here on WVEWLP Brattleboro, 107.7 FM, your community radio station. Wow, that was the kind of thing that can only happen on community radio for sure, which is why community radio is the best. I'm going to say you should definitely become a sustainer if you're still listening after all of that hour of talking. It's a pretty beautiful thing. So let me tell you a little bit about that set. It really was just two pieces. First was Miriam Makeba with Ahoya. And then the second, that hour-long piece, that was Glenn Gould's composition from, it's called The Idea of North, and it's part of a Solitude trilogy. So that was part one of 3 hours of work. And it was produced by the CBC between 1967 and 1977 and consists of basically a ton of overlapping monologues. And he referred to that as contrapuntal. And that's a reference to Bach. So that was kind of his method of piecing it together. And I don't know. I love those kinds of monologues. It's definitely pretty dated. But in 1970, PBS made an experimental film to that piece, directed by Judith Perlman. And what Glenn Gould said about it was, this is a quote from him, "I've long been intrigued by that incredible tapestry of tundra and taiga, which constitutes the Arctic and subarctic of our country," he being Canadian. "I've read about it, written about it, and even pulled up my parka once and gone there. Yet like all but a few Canadians, I have no real experience of the North. I've remained of necessity an outsider. And the North has remained for me a convenient place to dream about, spin tall tales about, and in the end, avoid. This program, however, brings together some remarkable people who have had a direct confrontation with that northern third of Canada, who've lived and worked there, and in whose lives the North has played a very vital role." Man, really a huge pleasure to share that with you. That was shared to me many, many years ago by my friend Ben Arno. And with that, I'm going to play our next track, and I pretty much guarantee it will contain music. Here we go.

Welcome back to Inventory. I'm Jonathan Gittleson, and that was a much more conventional set. Let's see, we started with the Beastie Boys and Ricky's Theme from Ill Communication. Then we had the Black Keys with Heavy Soul, Billy Bragg and Wilco with I Was Born, and a favorite of mine, Yo La Tengo, with Let's Save Tony Orlando's House. And that brings us up to date. We've got about, well, just under a half hour left, and so I'm going to dive back in and pile on some more music. See what's going to come. Not sure. It's going to be good, though. Here we go.

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0: going to the second beat, you slide, and then you bend the fourth string up at the same time. I'm going to play this one real slow so you can hear what's going on here.
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0: 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This is Betsy. 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
2: Welcome back to Inventory. I'm Jonathan Gittleson, and that's going to wrap up today's show. We started that last set with the Octopus Project and their song Responsible Stew, which I especially love because that's my middle name. Right, Olive? Then we had Curtis Mayfield, Jerry Butler, and The Impressions with For Your Precious Love, live in Chicago. And a song that, for me, is just, it's definite top 50 all time. Jimmy Cliff with Vietnam. Two more. Sly and the Family Stone, Que Sera Sera, and Sharon Jones and the Dap Kings with This Land Is Your Land. And with that, I'm going to head out into the sunshine. I hope you're enjoying your holiday weekend. Hope you enjoyed today's show. It was a really kind of special one, I thought. And I'll be back next Monday. Hope you join me. Till then, take care of yourself, take care of each other, and I'll see you then. Cheers.

0: Annie. I know you said yesterday was hard. How are you feeling today?
1: Oh, Erica, thanks. 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

Good afternoon. It's just after 4 p.m. on Monday, May 25th, if you're tuning in live. If you're listening on Wednesday, it's just after noon. I'm DJ Fern, you're you, and we are here for now. I was out of the studio last week because it was my birthday last Monday, and in honor of that, we are going to play the playlist that I curated for last week, this week, with a specific year being the theme. I'll let you figure out why.

In case you haven't been listening closely, the lyrics here are around the world, around the world, around the world, around the world, repeated 144 times in this original version from the album Homework, the radio edit, apparently only 80 times. This is Around the World by Daft Punk. We'll continue in just a moment with another song released in this same year that has absolutely no correlation to the birthday I celebrated last Monday. 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

It's far from my favorite Elton John song, but it fits the year that we needed, and it's in memory of Princess Diana, so what's not to like ultimately? Let's keep it going with The Verve, Bittersweet Symphony.

If you'll notice, there is a vague adherence to the theme of impermanence, at least with that last one, and Candle in the Wind, pondering what happens in the transition from life into death. I can't promise that we'll stay as poignant all the way through. 1997 had a lot to offer, and it wasn't all think pieces. But speaking of think pieces, Tub Thumping by Chumbawamba.

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Yes, this is still part of the same song. 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Now here's Blur with a song that goes on for much less long than the ones we've heard so far, so I won't talk through it.

0: Yeah, we've been knowing each other for a while. I'm into you. I want to know what I gotta do, you know, to get closer to you.
1: Wait a minute. Now, you know I'm in a situation. Why are you even... Don't do this. Why are you tripping like that?
0: Well, I understand that, but your whole vibe is, you know, I can see myself being with you forever.
1: That's really beautiful. And I kind of dig you, too. You know that. But we're friends, and I'm in a situation.

0: What an honor to share a birth year with the album Baduism. Before that, Elliot Smith with Punch and Judy, and Blur with Song 2, and that was Next Lifetime, Erykah Badu. If we can come back to 1997 songs in just a moment, but we'll take a pause to hear from one of WVEW's underwriting supporters who make it possible for DJs like me and everyone that you hear on air all week long to bring their music, their thoughts, their words, their programming to the community. 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
0: If you'd like to learn more about becoming an underwriting supporter or a sustaining member of WVEW, please go to wvew.org. All right, back to celebrating 1997 for no particular reason. We'll be celebrating songs via some soundtracks of movies that came out in 1997. And of course, you can't do any of that honoring without starting with Titanic. So yes, we will be hearing from Celine Dion.

I dedicate that one to anyone who was at my housemates and I's drag karaoke Titanic themed birthday party 5 years ago, whenever it was, or for anyone who wishes they were there. Trust me, you wish you were there. Honorable mention for movie soundtracks for Elliot Smith on Good Will Hunting with Miss Misery. But having already played an Elliot Smith song, I'm going to skip right ahead to Will Smith with the Men in Black theme, because turns out I share a birthday with Men in Black also. Here it is.

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All of the songs you've heard on the show today are turning 29 this year. And no one or nothing else has turned 29 recently, unrelated. Thanks for tuning in. I'll be back next Monday, 4 to 5 p.m., with more music, musings, and more, potentially related to the theme of impermanence, and potentially just following my joy. Up next, on if you're listening on Monday, is Democracy Now!, and Post-Punk Romantics if you're listening on Wednesday. Take good care. See you next time.

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0: 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We air highlights from Democracy Now!'s 30th anniversary celebration, featuring Angela Davis, Patti Smith, Masab Abu-Toha, Michael Stipe, Hooray for the Riff Raff, Juan Gonzalez, Nermeen Sheikh, and a surprise appearance by the boss, Bruce Springsteen.
2: Past winter, federal troops brought death and terror into the streets of Minneapolis. They picked the wrong city.
0: All that and more coming up. Welcome to Democracy Now!, democracynow.org, The War and Peace Report. I'm Amy Goodman. In late March, over 2,000 people packed into the historic Riverside Church in New York to celebrate the 30th anniversary of Democracy Now! Today, in this special, we bring you highlights from the evening. Let's go back to that night.
3: It is our absolute honor to welcome you all here to Democracy Now!'s 30th anniversary. It is hard to contemplate a celebration at this time. Amidst the U.S.-Israeli war on Iran and other armed conflicts, rising authoritarianism, power-hungry billionaires, and the worsening climate catastrophe. But gatherings like this are essential to remind us that the gathering storm, despite the forces of oppression that threaten us all on the planet, there is a force more powerful. And that is all of you gathered here tonight at Riverside Church, but in all over this country and around the world, of people joining together, organizing for peace and justice. It was in this very sanctuary, here in Riverside Church, that Dr. Martin Luther King Jr. gave his famous speech, Beyond Vietnam, A Time to Break Silence, on April 4th, 1967, a year to the day before he was assassinated in Memphis. King called out in that speech the greatest purveyor of violence in the world today, my own government, he said. Dr. King warned, when machines and computers, profit motives and property rights are considered more important than people, the giant triplets of racism, extreme materialism, and militarism are incapable of being conquered. How prescient he was. And you know, at the time, King was attacked viciously and publicly for opposing the war. Life magazine accused him in an editorial of betraying the cause for which he has worked for so long, adding, his speech was a demagogic slander that sounded like a script from Radio Hanoi. King, though, was undeterred in his commitment to peace, despite enormous pressure to back off, should be a lesson for us all today. Yep. Yes, tonight is a celebration not only of 30 years of Democracy Now!, but of the resilience of people and movements we strive to cover in this country and around the world. This is such an honor to be here with you and to be with my colleagues, Juan Gonzalez and Nermeen Sheikh, and the whole family.
0: Let's turn to an excerpt of the speech of Democracy Now!'s Juan Gonzalez.
4: It has truly been a privilege and an honor to work with all these colleagues and to be welcomed into the homes of you, our audience, for so many years. My modest contribution as a part-time host and secretary treasurer of the board of Pacifica all these years was to shed light not so much on the who, what, where, and when of the news, but on the why and how. The historical context and broader framework of social forces underlying those events. All of our achievements, however, have always been bittersweet for me. For even as the show has thrived and even as platforms for news and information, including progressive and independent ones, have proliferated, the American public's consciousness has plummeted when it comes to the malevolent, destructive, and barbaric role of U.S. imperialism, whether in its neoliberal or its fascist management form, in our contemporary world. Morality, decency, the quest for peaceful resolution of conflict, empathy for the weak and the powerful are branded as weaknesses, while bombast, cruelty, patriarchy, the frenzy for obscene profits, hate, torture, outright fraud, and lies are celebrated as signs of strength and power. Sadly, reporting the truth is important. But it is not sufficient to make a better world possible, especially when capitalism, with artificial intelligence and internet bots, has mastered to previously unimagined levels the mass production of disinformation and alternative realities. In the end, only organizing resistance of working class and oppressed peoples of the world, strengthened by revolutionary analysis, can bring about a better world.
3: I want to introduce no one more appropriate to perform after Juan Gonzalez than Hooray for the Riff Raff, with the Bronx-born Alinda Segarra. The band's new album has just come out. It's called Live Forever. This song, Palante, was featured in the short New York Times documentary Takeover about the young lords who took over Lincoln Hospital in 1970. Palante means onwards, or as Juan says, right on.

0: Hooray for the riffraff at Democracy Now!'s 30th anniversary celebration. This is Democracy Now!, democracynow.org. I'm Amy Goodman. We turn now to the Pulitzer Prize-winning Palestinian writer and poet Mousab Abu Toha. He fled Gaza with his family in December 2023, after he was detained by Israeli forces for 2 days. He was close friends with the Palestinian poet Rafat Al-Arir, who was killed in an Israeli airstrike in 2023. This is Mousab Abu Toha speaking at Riverside Church.
1: Thank you so much, Democracy Now! Thank you, Amy, Ramin, and Juan. I mean, these are very heartbroken moments. There is no language that can describe my feelings listening to my dear friend Rifat. He's somewhere else better than this ugly world that we are trying, all of us, to survive. It was October 12th, 2023, when I had my interview with Amy. I was still in our house in Gaza. This house has been a heap of rubble since October 30th, 2023. Just 2 days after the interview I did with Amy on October 12th, Israel killed 30 members of my extended family, including my great uncle, Khadr Abu Toha, his wife, his children, the wives of his children, the grandchildren. The youngest was 4 years old. That same Khadr was the only one in my family who was interested in doing the family tree. And I ended up doing his family tree after he was killed. And that's something that I kept doing, unfortunately, to document the genocide that Israel perpetrated not only against Palestinians, but the Palestinian families. Israel has erased hundreds of families in Gaza, including some of my relatives, some of whom remain under the rubble even now. Under the rubble. She slept on her bed, never woke up again. Her bed has become her grave, a tomb beneath the ceiling of her room, the ceiling a cenotaph. No name, no year of birth, no year of death, no epitaph. Only blood and a smashed picture frame in ruin next to her. In Jabalia camp, a mother collects her daughter's flesh in a piggy bank, hoping to buy her a plot on a river in a faraway land. A group of mute people were talking sign. When a bomb fell, they fell silent. It rained again last night. The new plant looked for an umbrella in the garage. The bombing got intense, and our house looked for a shelter in the neighborhood. I leave the door to my room open, so the words in my books, the titles and names of authors and publishers could flee when they hear the bombs. I became homeless once, but the streets, the rubble of my city covered the streets. They could not find a stretcher to carry your body. They put you on a wooden door they found under the rubble. Your neighbors, a moving wall. The scars on our children's faces will look for you. Our children's amputated legs will run after you. He left the house to buy some bread for his kids. News of his death made it home, but not the bread. No bread. Death sits to eat whoever remains of the kids. No need for a table, no need for bread. A father wakes up at night, sees the random colors on the walls drawn by his four-year-old daughter. The colors are about 4 feet high. Next year, they would be five. But the painter has died in an airstrike. There are no colors anymore. There are no walls. I changed the order of my books on the shelves. 2 days later, the war broke out. Beware of changing the order of your books. What are you thinking? What thinking? What? You? You? Is there still you? You there? Where should people go? Should they build a big ladder and go up? But the heaven has been blocked by the drones and F-16s and the smoke of death. My son asks me whether when we return to Gaza, I could get him a puppy. I say I promise, if we can find any. I ask my son if he wishes to become a pilot when he grows up. He says he won't wish to drop bombs on people and houses. When we die, our souls leave our bodies, take with them everything they loved in our bedrooms. The perfume bottles, the makeup, the necklaces, and the pens. In Gaza, our bodies and rooms get crushed. Nothing remains for the soul. Even our souls, they remain stuck under the rubble for weeks, now for years. For Gaza, for Rifat al-Arir, for all our loved ones, those who were killed, those who are surviving in the streets in tents, for my three sisters who are in Gaza right now, for my beloved ones who remain under the rubble while we are speaking, for a free Palestine.

0: Thank you.
1: That was the Palestinian writer and poet Mousab Abu Toha, who just recently won a Pulitzer Prize for his essays in The New Yorker magazine. This is Democracy Now! Co-host Nermeen Sheikh speaking at Democracy Now!'s 30th anniversary celebration.
2: We're living irrefutably, if perhaps in some instances not irreversibly, in a time of multiplying and accelerating crises. To name only the most obvious and the most proximate, the slow and now rapid transformation of this country into a more brutal, more unforgiving, and more exclusionary polity and society, the scale of which, as we witness it, is literally unfathomable. The cruelty of the current administration is everywhere in evidence. It would take the remainder of this evening, and indeed well beyond it, to rehearse the litany of horrors to which we're daily confronted. What then is our orientation, our vision, as this administration continues unleashing its violence both within and without the borders of this country? What possibilities exist as we report on what appears an imminent threat of world war, and crucially of those suffering in its midst, of course in Iran, but also elsewhere? Or when we speak of the calamitous and ongoing lethal effects on the world's very poorest, of the staggering cuts in U.S. aid, or as we tell the stories of those brutalized while protesting ICE, or the stories of the tens of millions enduring merciless wars from Palestine to Ukraine to the DRC and Sudan, the latter African countries, to our collective shame, almost totally absent from the public sphere. The only gesture possible, of course, is resistance. A resistance whose source and agency must find expression in the media.
3: It is my honor to bring up on the stage Michael Stipe, the singer, songwriter, artist, and activist, and Aaron Dessner, Grammy Award-winning musician and producer, founding member of The National, and a close collaborator with Taylor Swift. They're singing No Time for Love Like Now.
0: Thank you, Amy. This evening feels like a clarion call. A voice of courage, of optimism and resilience and community in the face, in the midst of system collapse. We are honored to be here and to be a part of this community. Thank you.

0: Thank you.
1: Right now, to say the least, we have a very, very special guest, Angela Davis. Angela, it is such an honor to be with you tonight.
2: Well, congratulations, Amy, Nermeen, and Juan, on the occasion of the 30th, can you believe it, 30th anniversary of Democracy Now! Without Democracy Now!, I do not know where we would be today. You know, I can remember when we felt unseen and unacknowledged, when we had no legitimate place or space in the established media. And so before I say anything else, I just really want to say thank you on behalf of all of the progressive and radical movements in this country and the world.
1: Start where you grew up. Start in Birmingham, Alabama, and what it meant to grow up in Dynamite Hill, and then take us on a short trajectory of your remarkable life.
2: Really? Well, you know, that was over 80 years ago. Okay, Amy, I was born in 1944 in Birmingham, Alabama, at a time when the government of the city and of the state were literally in the hands of the Ku Klux Klan. You know, I often point out that some of my earliest memories are of hearing the sound of dynamite, because when my family moved into that area, black people were allowed to live on one side of the street, Center Street, which was the dividing line, but not on the other side. And you know, one of the stories I never tire of telling is that as kids, we knew that a Ku Klux Klansman lived right across the street from us. And we knew that we were not allowed to cross that street. Black people weren't allowed to cross that street unless they worked for white people in the neighborhood. And so, you know, sometimes instead of playing hide and go seek or, you know, all of the other children's games that we used to play, we used to dare each other to run across the street. And if you were, you know, really courageous, you would not only run across the street, you would run up the steps of the Klansman's house and ring the doorbell and try to make it back across the street before they came to answer. So, I mean, I say that because I know the theme of this evening is resistance. And you know, and as I look at, as I see Palestinian children throwing rocks at the Israeli military, I realize that, you know, in some communities, resistance is the only possibility of living a life of significance. And what is so exciting about this moment is that we've struggled so long for Palestine solidarity to be a part of the larger social justice agenda in this country. And for so long, it appeared as if Zionism was so powerful that we would never achieve that goal. And so people who worked around issues of Palestine solidarity had to do it in a kind of marginalized fashion, not in connection with what we consider to be the main issues of social justice. But I can say now that I am really thankful that I've managed to live as long as I have. Because I also see myself as a witness for all of those who struggle for Palestine and Palestine in connection with feminism, Palestine in connection with the struggle against racism, Palestine in relation to our anti-war movements.
0: Angela, I'd like to ask you about those grand forms of resistance. We were politically formed during the same period of time, and you first became to national fame or national or international notoriety as a member of the Black Panther Party. And I'm wondering if you could share, especially for the young people here, what drew you to revolutionary struggle, to the Panther Party, and what kinds of lessons, good and bad, have you drawn from that experience that might help other folks who are organizing resistance and seeking to build a better world today?
2: I think I've always been connected with some kind of collective. And I suppose I would say that is because it became clear that despite the individualism that is promoted and especially in relation to and by capitalism, that nothing that we do as individuals is ever going to really make a major difference. We always have to be connected with community. And so when the Black Panther Party was organizing in Los Angeles for the very first time, I was, as a matter of fact, teaching at UCLA, and I asked, well, how can I be of assistance? What can I do? So I began to work with the political education program that John Huggins, Erica Huggins' husband at the time, was working on. So John and I worked on political education for the Black Panther Party until he was killed at UCLA. And, you know, it's a long and very complicated story. But the fact is that I think I've always felt more comfortable in environments where I could resist, where I could say no, and not be by myself saying no. Being with others who recognize that we need a different kind of world, a world without racism, a world without heteropatriarchy, a world without economic exploitation, a world without colonialism, a world without genocide. And the only way to do that is together.
1: I have the enormous pleasure to introduce our next guest. A special guest is coming later. This is also an extremely special guest who I can name at this moment, Patti Smith, singer, songwriter, poet, author, widely known as the grandmother of punk. And we want to welcome Patti Smith, her daughter Jessie Smith, and Tony Shanahan to the stage.
3: On March 16, 2003, Rachel Corey, a young nonviolence activist, was protesting the Israeli demolition of homes in the Gaza Strip. Bulldozers had already destroyed surrounding houses in Rafah, where she was based. They targeted the family home of Professor Nasrallah, where she was staying. Corey, wearing an orange vest, bullhorn in hand, called for them to cease. She stood on a raised mound in the path of an Israeli bulldozer, but it kept going. Her fellow activists cried out, and the Nasrallah children watched in horror as she was crushed to death. The loss of Corey, a bright, altruistic force, just 2 years older than my own son, haunted me. At the same time, on the first day of spring, it was obvious that all the marches, pleas, and protests of millions of people worldwide were not going to halt the Bush administration's plan to attack Baghdad. That was 23 years ago when Tony Shanahan and I wrote the song. We wrote it to comfort the family of Rachel Corey and to send a small message of hope to the Palestinian people.

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0: the people rule. Thank you, Jesse Paris Smith, Tony Shanahan. Thank you.
1: That was Patti Smith performing at Democracy Now!'s 30th anniversary. Yes, this is Democracy Now!, Democracy Now!

birthday, Pat. Past winter, federal troops brought death and terror to the streets of Minneapolis. They picked the wrong city. As the power and the solidarity of the people of Minneapolis was an inspiration to the entire country, their strength and their commitment told us that this is still America. And the reactionary nightmare and the invasion of an American city will not stand. Their strength gave us hope, they gave us courage, and for those who gave their lives, Renee Good, mother of three, brutally murdered, Alex Pretty, VA nurse, executed, shot in the back by ICE in the street, left to die. Their bravery, their sacrifice, and their names will not be forgotten. This is Streets of Minneapolis.

0: rendition of the appeal someone made when Patty was singing, "People have the power with all the musicians on the stage, including Bruce." Folks, thank you so much for coming out and celebrating. We hope you all join in.
1: Let's do it. 1, 2, 3.

where there were deserts, I saw fountains, and like cream, the waters rise. And we strolled there together. We learned to laugh or criticize.

Patti Smith's iconic song, People Have the Power, performed by Patti herself, Bruce Springsteen, Michael Stipe, Aaron Dessner, and Alinda Segarra together at Democracy Now!'s 30th anniversary at Riverside Church. To see the full event, go to democracynow.org. And that does it for today's show. Special thanks to Julie Crosby, Trina Nudura, and Mike Burke. I'm Amy Goodman. Thanks so much for joining us.

0: Hey y'all, this is DJ Joey Faz. Like popular music heard down through the ages? Then make sure to tune in to the Jukebox Saturday Night Show every Saturday evening from 6 to 8. 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

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And I'm your host in the evening, Junior X, the world's foremost authority on alien implants and owner of the keys to the universe, floating 30,000 feet below the surface of Greenland. And it's Bob Dylan's birthday, and what we just heard was C.J. Chenier doing Absolutely Sweet Marie, and we're going to hear a couple more covers of Bob Dylan's songs. Here's a great new one I heard from Rachel Garnier, and that's cover of Bob Dylan's Born in Time.

It looks like it's a dying and it's hardly been born. Hey, Woody Guthrie, but I know that you know all the things that I'm a-saying and a many times more.

not many men have done the things that you've done. Here's to Cisco and Sonny and Lead Belly too. And to all the good people that traveled with you. Here's to the hearts and the hands of the men that come with the dust and are gone with the wind. I'm a leaving tomorrow, but I could leave today.

That was Bob Dylan, Mr. Tambourine Man. Before that, Born... shit. Song to Woody, one of his early, really early tunes. And we started off with Rachel Garnier with her version of Born in Time. I love the accordion on that. She's got a real touch on that accordion. Here's Bob Dylan doing Tombstone Blues, but it's an alternate version with the Chambers Brothers singing backup.

sitting worthlessly alone, but the tears on her cheeks are from laughter. I wish I could give Brother Bill his great thrill. I would set him in chains at the top of the hill, then send out for some pillars and Cecil B. DeMille. He could die happily ever after.

That was Bob Dylan, License to Kill. Before that, Tombstone Blues with the Chambers Brothers doing backup. And I want to play a couple more tunes celebrating Bob Dylan's birthday. He means so much to everybody. He's 85. I first saw him when I was 13 years old with the band at Carnegie Hall. And what was he? He was maybe like 25 or something, maybe younger than that. I can't remember. In any case, what a show. It was just when they started to boo him, too, but I didn't boo him. That show blew my mind. But anyway, here's one great cover that I love, and this is a singer I really like, too, and that's Grayson Yu, and he's doing Bob Dylan's I'll Remember You.

That was Bob Dylan doing Someday Baby. Before that, Forever Young by Rod Stewart. We started off with I'll Remember You by Grace and You. All Bob Dylan songs. And we're going to leave the Bob Dylan birthday tribute here, but I want to play you Trouble No More by Muddy Waters, which is where Bob Dylan pretty much took the song Someday Baby.

A whole lot of trouble there. Danny Brooks, Trouble Me No More. And before that, Muddy Waters, Trouble No More. And here's Arvella Gray, John Henry.

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He had mighty hurting in his head. Lord, Lord, had mighty hurting in his head. Now John Henry died up in the mountain. They buried him in the clay. And the last word I heard him say,

0: 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Except a man be born of the water and spirit, he cannot. You're going to have to live right, people.
1: Simon, are you here? In the morning, and the dirty brother, you I ran it down, Father, who I am. The big old general, the business him. A kingdom come, I will be done. No bad, to be slim, all the women got none. Had a fight about it. What do you want me to do? My money to do. How about some folks say that if you wouldn't see you, Lord, I thought about them in a while, them see you. Just a good name, the slime got dead, I'm finding it. He's the all the time, they were hungry. Later on, brother, you said. Later, see, brother, you said. Say, my mind, don't rob me, my bill on you. How well says that preacher lay behind the dog? I had only see you got his eye on the hog. The hog said, the gun said, still jumped on the hog. But with all this, he had both jobs. Had backbone.

0: better walk that way. I'm sitting here looking down at the sea, sitting here looking at the picture of sea. I look right silly, begin to bow then. I look at the picture, begin to walk about. And look right silly and begin to see. A man like that ain't a man for me. I'm getting old, don't think about it, no. Don't like about a picture, no. Rather go, I don't like them. They'll rob you, take your money. I prayed about the preachers as I could see. I went out on my front porch walking about. Invite the preacher over to my house. You wash your face, begin to comb your head. Next thing you want to do is sit in my bed. I got a body head, man, get you by the door. Don't allow the preacher at my house no more. Don't let go. They'll rob you. Steal your daughter. Take your wife from you. Get your chicken, bend your money. Now when it comes on,
1: that was the Memphis Beale Street Sheiks. You Shall. Before that, Arvella Gray, Corina Corina, which, by the way, Bob Dylan played on one of his early albums. And we started off with John Henry, Arvella Gray. I think that's part of the Chicago. There's a Chicago series on Maxwell Street. I think that's what that's from. Here's a guy, I think it was around Alabama or something, really great. The Fabulous Thunderbirds got a lot of their sound from him, and that's Jerry McKay. McCain, I mean. And here's a tune called That's What They Want.

That was Jerry McCain and his upstarts, Listen Young Girls. Before that, Jerry McCain, Courtin' in a Cadillac. We started off with that. What That's What They Want, Jerry McCain. And here's Joe Carter, who's kind of a Elmore James singer from Chicago. And it's called Joe's New Stormy Monday.

That was 5 o'clock blues, the great piano player Jimmy Yancey. Before that, the gospel singer Shirley Caesar, I Feel Good. We started off with Joe's new Stormy Monday, Joe Carter. Speaking of Joe's, here's Joe Hill Lewis. We all gotta go sometime, and that's true.

That was Little Junior Parker and his Blue Flames, I Love My Baby. And before that, High Dramatic Woman, Joe Hill Lewis. We started off with We All Gotta Go Sometime, Joe Hill Lewis. All of these recorded on Sun Records down in Memphis, Tennessee. And Sun was where Elvis Presley first started singing. Howlin' Wolf, James Cotton, a lot of people started there. Sam Phillips started Sun Records. I want to remind you, you're listening to WVEWLP 107.7 FM, Brattleboro Community Radio. Name of the show is Blue Monday, and I'm your host in the evening, Junior X. 2 hours of the blues and the blues infused. And I got a problem. My washwoman's gone. Kansas Joe and Memphis Minnie.

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1: That was Santa Fe, Not Welcome Anymore, Baby Boy Warren, and Rice Miller, who was Sonny Boy Williamson, too. Before that, My Washwoman's Gone, Kansas Joe and Memphis Minnie. And now I want to take you on a little ride with a few Jimmy Rogers tunes. Not Jimmy Rogers, the brake band, but Jimmy Rogers, the second guitarist with the Muddy Waters Blues Band. And here's one of my favorite tunes, My Little Machine.

Oh, yeah, that was one of my favorites of Jimmy Rogers, too. It's called The Last Time. He's got an evil sound on that. Before that, Jimmy Rogers' Hard Working Man, and we started off with Jimmy Rogers' My Little Machine. Jimmy Rogers' guitar playing inspired the Rolling Stones. Now, here's a tune that is probably going to turn your wig to gold. That's The Crying Blues by Big Jack Johnson and the Cornlickers.

Oh dear, my mom, dude, I get to the house. Oh, my dad is jumping off the bed. Make the body get a whooping when they get home. You did it, I did it.

That was Robert Cray, Chicken in the Kitchen. Before that, The Crying Blues, Big Jack Johnson and the Corn Lickers. A really sad story there, but we got to head down Highway 91. Here's one more Robert Cray. That's What Keeps Me Rockin', and we'll see you next week.

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